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1: I was watching television, and it was a John Wayne war movie. I guess they're all John Wayne war movies. Do you ever think how close we came to losing the war if he hadn't been with us? But I don't want to tell you the plot of the thing, because I hate people who do that. But we win it, you see. Now, my problem is that I want to start talking about airplanes right now, and there is no logical way to get out of what I was talking about and talking about airplanes. And you should always tie things in together. So I will try this. In the war movies, they always had that one shot of the dogfight with the airplanes. Speaking of airplanes, I recently flew out from Chicago, and I don't enjoy flying at all. I'm one of those ones, first of all, who gets on stoned, you know, right away. Secondly, I usually sit in the lounge, and I whimper all through the flight. And I look out the window, and I turn to the guy who's sitting next to me, and I'll say, "This flying is really amazing." I said, "The people, they look like ants down there." And he'll say, "Those are ants, you idiot. We haven't taken off yet, you know." But anyway, there's a logical explanation for why I don't fly. I took a non-scheduled airline one time. I was in the Army, and I wanted to go to Hawaii on a 3-day pass. But I didn't have a lot of money, and they were running ads at the time. And one ad read, "Take a chance on the Mrs. Grace L. Ferguson Airline and Storm Door Company." See? So, it gave an address, and I went out to this address, and it was this woman's home. And she had a little counter set up in her living room, and we had to go up to the John to weigh our baggage, I remember. And then we all got in her Volkswagen, and she drove us out to the airport. We got aboard this DC-1. After we were out about 2 hours, a captain came out. He gave one of those addresses they all give. And I'll never forget it, and this is why I don't fly anymore. It came out like this. "You're the navigator. You ought to be able to figure out where the hell we are." Good evening. I'd like to welcome you aboard the Mrs. Grace L. Ferguson Airline and Storm Door Company. I don't know how much you know about our airlines. We've only been in business about a week. Our airline was founded on the philosophy that what the American public was really looking for was a low-cost overseas transportation. We have attempted to eliminate what we call in the airline business frills and extras, like maintenance and radar and a whole bunch of technical instruments up in the
2: Boy, have you ever had one that hangs on for about 4 or 5 days? I don't mind the headaches too much, but it's that damn double vision that just...
1: Incidentally, I want to apologize for your having to stand all the way. If I can give you a little tip there, every half hour or so, you want to alternate your arms through those straps above your head. You folks flying tourists, you don't have any straps. So don't bother looking for them. Well, we're going to have a little drill in a few moments by our two stewardesses, Trixie and Bubbles. Well, I'm sorry, Miss Watson and Miss Savage. And they'll show you how to put your life jackets on. there really isn't that much to it, but a lot of people get them on backwards, and well, that way you're going to wind up with your face in the water. If we should have to ditch, you'll receive plenty of warning because our co-pilot becomes hysterical. And he'll start running up and down the aisles, yelling, you know, we're going to crash or something like that. Actually, he gets kind of panicky, and it isn't always too easy to understand him. At least it hasn't been in the past, anyway. So if you see him running up and down the aisles, and you can't make out what he's saying, you might slip into your life jackets. Be on the safe side. I'd like to answer some questions that you may have about the airline. It's the woman right here. Ma'am, if I may, I'll repeat the question so everyone can hear it. If we should ditch, how long would the plane remain afloat? Was that your question, ma'am? golly, that's awful hard to say, ma'am. Some of them go down like a rock. You know? And then, I don't know, for some reason or other, others will stay up for, two, 3 minutes. Sir, if I may, I'll get your question next. I want to get the gentleman's way in the back there. Sir, could you kind of speak up a little bit? I can't hear you over the roar of our engines. Maybe, you know, if you just... Oh, wait, they stopped now, sir. Harry, the engines went out again. It's the third button on the left, I think, here. Hold it, Harry. The cabin lights are going out. Try the third button on the right. That's got him. You want to try that question again, sir? Sir, I'm sorry. I still can't make out what you're saying. Oh, well, sure. All right. You can try it that way. It may work. First word. Sounds like running. Sounds like racing. Track and field. Ran. Oh, it sounds like ran. Man. A lot of man. A whole bunch of men. Men? Oh, men! Men, it's right behind you there, sir. I'm glad I took your question ahead of this gentleman's over here. I really have to get back in the cabin now. We have it on automatic pilot, but the damn thing keeps kicking in and out all the time, and we never really know if it's on or not. One of the reasons I came out here, I nearly forgot. Have any of you ever been to Hawaii before? This gentleman right here. It's kind of liver shaped, isn't it, sir? Sir, as we're coming in, would you mind very much stopping by the cabin and kind of pointing it out to us? We sure appreciate it. Thank you very much. I hope you have a very pleasant trip. Thank you.

0: A little club on the east side of New York has just opened up with a new young singer. In 3 weeks, he has broken every conceivable record in nightclubs. Ladies and gentlemen, we want you to meet the new rage, Fabiola. Fabiola, on your last record alone, I understand you sold 17 million copies.
1: That's right, man. Say fail. I just got lucky, man.
0: Fabiola, you are one of the most exciting performers I've ever seen on stage.
1: Yeah, I've heard that.
0: You're dynamic, you're exciting, you're vibrant.
1: I've heard that, yeah. I've heard I'm all that. I've heard that.
0: Now, how would you describe your type of singing? It doesn't fit into any category I've ever seen before. It's not folk singing, it's not rock and roll, it's not progressive jazz, it's not swinging. What is it?
1: It's dirty, man. I mean, that's why I get them, because I'm dirty, you know what I mean?
0: Well, could you explain that further? You understand what you're doing, but we don't. There is a certain animal-like quality to your singing.
1: Well, it's low. It's like in there, and they know who I am. I am them. They are me. We are all singing. I have the mouth.
0: Ah, I see. I see. Sir, how old are you? How old are you, sir?
1: I'm about 20 or 30. I don't know. Somewhere in there.
0: Why don't you know? I mean,
1: man, I got no time. I mean, I'm laying out sound, man. I got no time to look up who I am or what my life, my purpose is. I don't know my life and my purpose. I really don't, man.
0: Well,
1: that's why I'm loved, you know?
0: Yeah. Well, sir, it was a pleasure speaking to you.
1: Well, it was a pleasure speaking to you. You're pretty.
0: Thank you.
1: Good night.

0: out of sight, yeah. Listen, are you hung up? You're strung up, are you hung up?
1: But I tell you.

0: Hello, and how did you find yourself this morning?
1: Well, I just rolled back the sheets and there I was.
2: When Mr. Slater's parrot says, oh, a geezer likes to get one on the go.

0: Ladies and gentlemen of the radio public, tonight, Athletes in Action, the heaviest show you'll ever see, gladly gives up its time for this special Hollywood Report.
1: In the beginning, there was nothing. Mesquite-covered hills sloping down to an arid plain. A few arroyos, dust dry most of the year, rushing with water after the rare winter storms. Deer and coyotes came to drink. Indians shunned it as unfit to sustain life. The Spaniards came and went. It was a passing through place, a way station between the Pueblo of Los Angeles and the mission settlements northward on the El Camino Real. The first house was built of adobe by Don Thomas Urquides in 1853. Farmers began to arrive in the 1870s, attracted by the temperate climate. One of the early settlers was Horace H. Wilcox from Topeka, Kansas. His wife was entranced by the new surroundings, which reminded her of the summer residence of a friend in Chicago. She gave it the same name, Hollywood.
2: From Hollywood North, it's good hello, afternoon, or morning, dear friends. Now let's take a trip with Zip all the way to Sweden. 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We have a plane just ready for a trip. 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We come to a farm as quick as you please. It's a real place for Zip to play with other dogs and pigs and geese and have oatmeal for breakfast every day. Would you like to live here with your pup? 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Stockholm is a great big city. It's no place for dogs to roam. But it really seems a pity to leave little Zip at home.
3: Now let's leave a little Zip at home and go down to Gustav's
2: Cafe. If you are a tourist today, you may like to ride a bus. Would you rather play? Come along with us. Here we are, taking the canal trip. Right through the country we sail. The locks make a deep impression on Zip.
4: Can I have some more locks?
2: Look at him wagging his tail and eating the locks. Where there is a sea, there are daring and sturdy fishermen, too. Here they come with herring.
5: That's not a herring, that's my wife.
2: And Zip is saying, pew. The Dalkula's home is right below. We land the plane and in we go. While Zip plays shepherd all day long, we go a-wandering, singing a song. Further north, if it were winter again, we just put on our skis and pay a visit to the men who are busy felling trees. But there is still much more to be done. While summer still is fair, we shall see the land of the midnight sun and greet the people there. This is the land of the Laps, you know.
4: Come and sit on my lap.
2: And the new home of the reindeer, too. Much there is for you to see, and oh, so much for a Zip to do. Well, we're not going to the North Pole now, for here's the line where Sweden ends. We board the transatlantic plane and bow and wave goodbye to our Swedish friends.
6: Senor, we are going to Cuba.
2: Straight home did Zip and his master ply, and now we bid you all. From Hollywood North, good hello, afternoon or morning, dear friends.
7: Dear.
4: Certainly, it's wonderful.
7: That's wonderful, Brother Rasmussen.
2: Thank you very much.
7: That was a very good trip you are having.
8: Gee, there's some swell news today in the Hollywood paper.
9: Hey, Jumpin' Joe, tell us about it.
8: There's a wonderful picture here, Phil. I don't know if you see that.
7: The toothpick
8: factory. This woman here, you see this one here?
9: Oh, she's surrounded by rubble.
8: Yeah, this is sitting as a Russian woman, and she's sitting in the ruble that's left of her home there. It says, unfortunately, that...
7: That must be worth a lot of money.
8: What, this picture?
7: Those rubles.
8: Oh, the rubles, yeah. This is not a lot worth of money now to the insurance company.
7: Yeah.
8: She says she's sitting beside the ruin of her house in Sylmar. It was knocked down by a bulldozer that went to a wrong address.
9: Yeah.
4: By a bulldozer?
9: Oh. You know, it must be funny living in America. They must have some funny things happen, you know?
8: Hey, they got a train going from L.A. to Las Vegas called the Fun Train.
9: They do, huh?
8: On February 4th. The fun train, he says, ain't got no train. Everybody just got to run along the tracks. That sounds like a lot of fun.
9: Is that none of them Charles Throat enterprises?
8: Oh, the hoaxes are just terrible. The Charles Throat hoaxes and this guy, the expert on radiation, arrested as an imposter. They found that he wasn't radioactive at all, and he's a commissioner and the
9: And he's going to live.
8: That's right. And
10: was that on the radio that that could play?
8: Oh, you, I don't know if it was on the radio. I read it in the newspaper.
10: Throat's on the radio, that's who, I believe.
8: Throat was on television. His voice was on television.
9: It wasn't
10: his voice.
9: Throat.
10: You mean you had to watch him on the radio?
8: Well, you watched people talking to him, and you watched the little
10: Seems
8: box.
10: Seems pretty astounding.
8: Came out of.
10: I thought it was him, though.
8: Did it sound
10: I
8: like...
10: see him all the time, though, you know.
8: Oh,
10: oh yes, we see him in the reflections, you know, on the glasses and the windows.
11: I could see him smiling.
10: Smile, yes. See me smile? Yes.
8: The little men go up here.
10: Yes.
8: That's right. Well, we're going to try to contact him tonight.
9: You can't reach him.
8: Yeah, we know where he is, and we're going to...
9: Nobody knows where he is. I know where he is because I'm Dr. Zombie. And I'm psychic. I'm one of the people that the Russians hired to just walk around Washington, D.C. and look into the secret vaults with my mind. I know secrets that people don't even know about, for example.
8: So if you're so smart, why didn't you know where all those bombs were this week?
9: Well, I wasn't working that day.
8: Oh, I see.
9: I can't work all the time. It's
8: no,
9: bad for my nerves.
8: It is. It's bad for your mind, too. You lose your mind that way. Is this your mind over here, Mom? Here. There it is.
11: Looks all right to me.
8: Yeah, it'll be
11: It
8: okay.
11: looks like a fine degree of mind.
9: I knew you were going to do that. That's why I didn't laugh, because I read your mind. And
8: oh, you
9: nothing's funny for me anymore now that I can read minds, because I know what everybody's going to say. So I see the joke ahead of time, and I laugh before they say it, and that embarrasses them, and so they get angry, so nobody ever says anything funny to me.
8: Are you a graduate of the Colorado School of Mind?
9: No.
11: But
9: I knew you were going to say that.
8: Oh.
11: Are you working for the Secret Service?
9: Isn't that funny? I knew you were going to say that, too.
11: Yeah?
9: Well, it's no secret. No, I'm working for the Russians.
11: You are?
9: Yeah, I'm working for the Russians. I just walk around buildings and look inside vaults like Superman. And I give them all the secrets, for example, things that they never knew before.
11: Are you well paid for this?
9: No, I do. I'd be a traitor if I was paid.
8: Do it on spec.
9: I do it on spec. I'm looking for something bigger. As long as I'm not paid, as long as I'm an amateur, I figure that I won't get busted.
10: Excuse me. Yes. Are you the man that invented the method for getting air to the moon when we get up there to live in God's great city, which he's constructing for us even now?
9: I'm not him, but I know him.
10: You'd probably know what I'm going to say.
9: Yes, I know. Go ahead and say it, because you could say it better than I can. I don't have much of a memory. I'm only psychic. I know what you're going to say, but then I forget.
10: I see, yes.
8: That's probably protective, you know.
10: You're the man that invented the long garden hose to the moon to get the air up there. Well, now look, you can tell me that... let me ask you this. Is a great city being constructed at this moment, which is called God's dwelling place in heaven?
8: Yes.
9: Well, there is such a place being built now, but the problem is that they started building it at the wrong address. They bulldozed down this lady's house, and she came out and said, "What are they doing?" And this guy said, "I'm building God's kingdom," and she said, "You've got the wrong address."
10: This is terrible.
9: Yeah.
10: Charles Throat is no doubt responsible for this.
9: He owns all the bulldozers.
10: Yes, he does, doesn't he? And all the bulls, too.
12: Ever since bulldozer liberation, there have been a lot of those gay bulldozers around.
9: Yeah.
8: Gay blades.
9: Those are the homosexual lawnmowers that are voting now, you know.
8: Right. Oh, my God.
9: Yeah, right. They got the vote. The flies and the lawnmowers have the vote. And Throat owns them all. He owns all the planes that carry all the bulldozers. And he owns all the radio stations.
8: He's got
9: except this one.
8: Closets filled with film, I understand, too. Negatives and positives.
9: He's got both?
8: Yeah, uplifting movies and real downers. Real bummers from the 30s. Black and white stuff.
11: I wanted to ask you, Mr.
9: Zombie.
11: Mr. Zombie.
9: Dr.
11: Zombie. I wanted to ask you if at any time you could reveal to us what are the most, the most fun secrets you've ever psychically
10: worked
11: out.
10: What was your most amusing secret?
9: I knew you were going to ask that.
10: Thought you might.
9: Yeah, I knew that. Well,
10: can you remember what I said?
9: No.
10: Oh.
9: Yes,
10: I don't know.
9: Let's see. Oh, I hear you. Yes, okay. You want to know what you're going to ask me?
10: What's your pet peeve or you know, your favorite secret?
13: Well,
8: Say something, Needlehead.
10: Well, now, for heaven, for his sake.
8: Well, he's just sitting there. Well, he keeps...
10: Why don't you let the man... You want to come up into the dark?
8: I'd like to let the man... No, I'm going to stay here where it's safe in the dark.
10: You don't want to play, do you?
12: Since we invited the audience into the show.
10: Is your name Charles Throat?
8: Never mind.
10: He's not Charles Throat. Charles Throat
8: isn't as rude as that. I asked a question to Needlehead over there. The great mystic.
10: Okay, wait a minute. Now, Mr. Needlehead... Mr. Zombie, would you...
13: I'm not offended, because I knew he was going to say it.
10: Yes.
13: Well, my favorite secret was one day I went by the Pentagon. I was performing that night in the Marriott Hotel, which, as you know, is directly across from the Pentagon.
10: Were you doing
8: next to the Bolshoi?
10: The Bolshoi Motel?
13: That's the Bolshoi Motel, which is where the Mexican embassy has moved in next to the president's own.
8: They got magic fingers for tenderizing your beef. Throw your steak on the bed and put in a quarter. Best steak you ever ate. My uncle owns a place. He used to write Ripley's Believe It or Not. You believe me?
10: Yeah.
8: You're a fool.
10: No, I knew you were going to say that.
8: Oh, get on with it.
12: Well, this
13: you know my favorite. It doesn't embarrass me. I protect myself by this psychic, invisible psychic.
10: Invisible. I was going to say shyster
13: shield, but I don't use that anymore. I'm out of law school. My favorite secret was in the Pentagon. They have all the scores of all the ball games that haven't been played yet.
10: Well, my gosh.
12: This is really something.
8: That's good for passwords and things like that. You know, who won the series in 1982?
13: That's exactly right.
8: The Moon Astros.
12: Is that right,
8: Sergeant?
12: Is that right?
13: Well,
8: no, that wasn't right.
13: The Moon Astros won in 81, and in 82 it was the Yokohama Bombs.
8: Oh.
13: Yeah, which is that group of mutant robots that were playing in Japan.
8: They used to fight fires, right?
13: They used to do a lot of interesting things until they were pensioned off. But I can't answer any more questions.
8: Engineers and
11: bombers. Yes, the call is safe to dial now.
10: Is it Throat?
8: Yeah, apparently it is. We're going to dial him.
10: My God! Hello, Mr. Throat.
8: No. Hello. No, he's not Charles? Here. I'm going to dial the number now.
10: Oh, okay.
8: Walter,
10: okay.
8: Just take it easy. It's a rather long area code.
10: That's a long name
8: on this number.
13: Maybe someone could come in here and spray Walter while we're getting the number for him.
8: Last
13: get him dusted down
8: numbers.
13: And turn him on before he goes on.
8: All right. Wait a minute here. Okay, let's see if it goes through.
10: Hello.
14: No one is
10: admitted
14: after 1:30.
10: Hello, Charles.
8: Wait a minute, I think there's a problem.
10: This is one of his hotels.
14: Hollywood.
10: Yes, Charles, we're in Hollywood.
14: Mm-hmm.
8: That's not Charles.
10: His voice has changed.
8: Charles? I don't think... Charles?
10: 1428. Right. Someone
8: Hello,
10: writing
8: Charles?
10: This down?
8: Yes, I've got it. The phone isn't working.
14: A beautiful experience.
10: It's been a beautiful experience talking to you, Charles.
8: That sounds good.
14: How are you?
10: I'm fine.
14: And get all the love you want.
10: Charles, this is Hideo Gump of the Yokohama. Mrs. Throat, could we speak to Charles?
15: Sie werden jetzt ein paar Songs aus einer Oper für Bettler hören. 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

0: Good evening, dear friends. Good evening. Good evening. Good evening, dear friends. Ah, there you are at last. Yes, it's time for Dr. Hideo Zombie and his famous physical culture hour. Doctor, kneel up to the microphone and...
1: Let me get my knees on here. Many, very many boys and even girls of all ages form the habit of handling their sensual organs before they know the harm it will do. Let me tell you some of the results of this terrible practice, which is called self-amusement. A boy who thus handles himself cannot possibly grow up happy, healthy, and strong. This is true for two reasons. The conceptual organs have nerves running to all parts of the body. They also have a great many blood vessels. Whenever these organs are handled, it draws too much blood to them, exciting and inflaming them and leaving other parts of the body without enough blood to nourish them. The nerves, too, carry the inflamed condition from the seminal organs to other parts of the system. It lays the foundation for consumption, paralysis, and heart disease. It weakens the memory and makes a boy careless, stupid, and too lazy to study or even play with any keen enjoyment. It makes the form stooping instead of erect. It makes him narrow-chested and thin, causes the muscles to become flabby so that he cannot excel in outdoor sports.
2: Sir Charles Atlas.
1: And even causes many to lose their minds, and others, when grown, to commit suicide. The results come so slowly that often the victim of self-amusement is very near death before he realizes that he has done himself any harm.
0: However, Doctor, there is a cure for this, as we well know. And here is your friend and agent, Westminster Chimes.
3: It's best if we merely look at ourselves in the mirror in order to ascertain if indeed we are of a healthy physiognomy. The physiognomical signs of a good genius are a straight, erect body, neither over tall nor short, neither fat nor thin.
4: Yeah.
3: The flesh naturally soft, the skin neither soft nor rough, but a medium. The complexion white, verging to a blush of redness. The hair between hard and soft, usually of a brown color. The head and face of a moderate size, the forehead rather high, the eyes manly but clear, of a blue or hazel color, the aspect mild and humane, the teeth are so mixed that some are broad and some are narrow, a subtle tongue, and the voice between intense and remiss, the neck calmly and smooth, the channel bone of the throat appearing and moving, the back and ribs not over fleshy, the shoulders plain and slender, the hands indifferently long and smooth, the fingers long, smooth, and equally distant, the nails white mixed with red and shiny, and the carriage of the body erect in walking. I love you.
0: So you see, dear friends, you too can be cultured physically as well as mentally. Now here's Dr. Sam Sakamoto from Yokohama, Nippon, with a few words of advice from his country as only he could tell it to you.
5: Thank you. Is this on?
6: Yes.
5: Thank you, Dr. Sanchez, Dr. Zombie, and,
3: thank you, too.
5: Mr. Chime, and a special audience. What have I said regarding the effect on health of a boy is a true also of a girl.
1: Right on, Doctor.
5: How unmistakably sad to see a girl who has ignorantly made a shipwreck of that which should be her greatest treasure. Her own growing womanhood.
7: You said it, Doctor.
5: 41-26 at the moment. Not only does self-amusement ruin the health and a mind, but it so affects appearance that, as a rule, all one can tell is what is the matter. The sign are unmistakable. There will be bloodless rips, the dull, heavy eye, surrounded with a dark ring, the branch, the cheek, the nerveless hand, the short of breath, the old, the faded look, the weakened memory, the silly irritability, and the big, happy smile. These tell a story. Far too friendly. Thank you. I thank you.
0: Thank you very much, Dr. Sam. Beautifully said. Yes, friends, and one of these can be yours. About? One of these can be yours, friends. Send only $2 and the top of your hat to the Friedstein Theater Program, bringing physical culture your way each week at this time. The instructions, of course, are clearly printed inside the envelope.
5: I wonder if you could read the,
0: For those of our non-seeing listeners, it fits tightly over your entrance and prevents anything from happening by keeping your husband out.
2: Let me in, Louise.
0: Just remember, it's useless with friends, relations, or anyone that you aren't closely associated with.
2: I'll just stay in the closet here.
4: George, Stephen, you stay out of here.
0: Now be sure and always wash your hands before handling it. And remember to hold it up to the light and examine it for holes, because...
2: Come on, baby.
4: This looks like a piece of Swiss cheese. I wonder if it's going to work.
0: Now, it won't work if it has any holes in it. If you find any holes, even little pinpricks, pinpoints, just come back for a new one, send in the old one, and we'll do something with it now.
4: Let me in!
2: Oh, come on, baby, let me in now.
0: Now, just wait. Squeeze a little bit of jelly or jam or whipped cream or anything.
6: I think I used some of Dr. Bad's brain control jelly.
0: Put that around the outside.
2: Cut it out, will you?
0: Always use the brain control cream. Never
6: that's
0: a substitute.
6: Right, that's the stuff. I knew he was going to say that.
0: Don't use motor oil, even 30 weight.
2: Honey, you've been playing with yourself again? What's the matter with you now? Come on now.
0: Insert it. You still have time now. Insert it.
2: Who is that man talking in there, honey?
0: Insert it before anything happens. It's good to get in the habit of putting it in every night.
6: Oh, my God, the brain control jet is
0: coming
6: through the
0: anything
6: hole.
0: Can happen.
2: It's now, it's me, Whitney. Come on, baby. Open the door now.
0: Leave it in, even if there's wow. nothing going to happen, wow, if you understand what
2: ain't
0: I mean.
2: Nothing's going to happen tonight with you, Whitney.
0: Now, if...
2: Back to your home, Mr. Fox.
0: If it's been 4 hours or more since anything has happened, why...
2: I'm packing my tail between my legs. I'm going over and visit another vixen. So long, baby. So long.
0: Put some more jelly on it and...
8: Hello, Mrs. Stevens. This is Hilda from next door. Do you want to play?
4: I can't play tonight.
0: Now remember to cover it completely with the item. You'll feel it at the top of the other thing. And you can tell because it feels like, this may sound silly, ladies, but it feels like the end of your nose.
8: Oh.
0: Run your finger all the way around the end of your nose to make sure that it's completely covered.
4: Hey, what happened to my nose?
0: And then
8: come on out.
0: Press it in. And be sure to wear it in.
4: There you go away, Hilario.
0: When you come to see the doctor.
4: You know you're of another race.
0: Because you know that you're going to have to see the doctor. Because
8: out again to the ball.
0: You're going to have
8: for another ball movement
0: a baby.

0: as long as you're back anyway, I might as well explain what's been going on. We all know that everybody can do something, even Bullwinkle, who proved beyond a doubt that he can remember everything he ever ate.
1: What did you have for dinner 25 years ago today, Bullwinkle?
2: Moose milk.
1: Boy, you really can remember everything you ever ate.
2: That was too easy, Rock. 25 years ago, I always had moose milk.
1: You were an addict?
2: No, a baby.
0: But Bullwinkle is grown up now, and he must learn to face the facts. And the facts are that Boris Badenov has managed to steal the secret formula to a silent explosive called Hushaboom. Then, disguising himself as a fruit peddler, he wrote the formula on the inside of a banana for safekeeping. But unable to resist making a fast buck, he sold the banana to Bullwinkle, who ate it, formula and all. Ruined to the quick, Boris immediately set out to ruin Bullwinkle.
3: Any second now, Moose is going to be part of Elm Street.
1: Bullwinkle's going to get run over by the steamroller. I gotta save him.
0: And with that, the plucky squirrel shot into the air like a pullet.
1: That's bullet.
0: That's bullet. Boris not only missed the moose, but was unable to find the brakes to the steamroller.
1: You all right, Bullwinkle?
2: Just fine. What happened?
1: Somebody tried to run over you with a steamroller.
2: Oh, a squash and run drive, Ray. Oh, well. Bye now. Thanks again.
1: Who's that?
2: This is a manhole, isn't it?
1: Yeah.
2: So it's a man.
0: Rocky and Bullwinkle then crossed the street and entered the drugstore, where they knew beyond a doubt they could get a soda to calm their nerves. What they didn't know beyond a doubt was that Boris

0: Butternoff and his henchwoman Natasha were under the table.
1: How about a banana split, Bullwinkle?
2: No thanks, Rock. I ate a banana a little while ago with H2ONH3C2H5PDQU235 and a pinch of salt written on it.
1: Boris Moose remembers formula.
0: And so when Rocky and Bullwinkle left the drugstore, Boris was waiting with a fiendish plan to extract the formula from the innocent Moose.
3: Here comes Moose. Let him have it, Natasha.
2: Hey, what's the big idea of hitting me with a pie?
4: Sir, you sound mad.
2: Well, that's funny. I am mad.
4: You can't be mad.
2: Why?
4: Look at that lollipop.
2: What about it?
4: That's really not a lollipop. That's a camera.
2: Really?
4: Sure, you're on television.
2: No! A camera in a lollipop?
3: The matter, you never hear of Candid Camera?
2: Say, then you must be...
3: Right. Alan Fink. Go on, say something to our audience.
2: Well, what shall I say?
3: Just tell us a little about yourself. Like, what was it that you ate about 1 hour ago?
2: See, folks, about an hour ago I ate a banana with H2ONH3C2H5PDQU235 and a pinch of salt written on it.
3: That's it. Come on, honey bun.
0: Flushed with success, Boris ran to the nearest telephone and called Fearless Leader.
3: Hello, Fearless Leader. Grab pencil, I got formula. It's H2O... H2OC... I'll call you back. I'm practically liquidated. Who can remember all those numbers?
0: And so, once again, innocence triumphs over evil. And the secret formula is to remain forever safely hidden in the confines of a moose's stomach, never to be heard from again.
2: Oh, I wouldn't say that.
3: I wouldn't say that either. What is in can be taken out.
0: Is this really the end of Bullwinkle? Be with us next time for Mac the Knife or Operation Moose.

0: bizarre.
1: Bizarre. No one could ever understand our bizarre relationship because I was your intellectual, frigid housekeeper, especially when you'd be going to bed with one chick at night and I'd wake up in the morning and find another one there screaming at me, asking me what the fuck that chick was doing in your bed, and I'd walk in and you weren't with the same one you were in the night before. Oh, I'll never forget that as long as I live. The house, well, it had your shit all over, and we had a cat, and we had fleas, and we had lots of crabs that we proceeded to give to everyone in Laurel Canyon except for Elmer and Phil because they were too sick to ball. Elmer has a mentality of approximately one peanut, possibly. As a matter of fact, I can remember Elmer telling me that you really had a lot of talent, but he didn't see how anyone could ever make it that insisted on saying fuck on stage. But Elmer gave you your first chance at work. He gave you a chance to work at the Trip, you know. And he used to drive by in his gold Cadillac and peer in the window. Because he never could get over the amount of groupie status that you had. And he didn't. Possibly because he's 50 years old and wretched.

I may indulge in a bit of personal history, a few years ago I worked for a while at the Los Alamos Scientific Laboratory in New Mexico. I had a job there as a spy. No, I guess you know that the staff out there at that time was composed almost exclusively of spies. Of one persuasion or another. And while I was out there, I came to realize how much the Wild West had changed since the good old days of Wyatt Earp and Home on the Range. And here then is a modern cowboy ballad commemorating that delightful metamorphosis called "The Wild West Is Where I Wanna Be."

for to ago. I went to Gavelin, I said to Gavelin, I'd always looked on Germany as England's future foe. But oh no, no, upon my word it isn't so. I landed there, a Fraulein fair was standing on the quay, and so I softly sighed. One kiss, Catherine, said she, 99. So I took 99 as

0: blackbirds now.
1: I said, sang it to Diana Ross the other night. She took offence. Not really. But I didn't mean it like that originally. I remember.
0: Really?
1: Saying, yeah, I just sort of read something in the paper about riots and that. Bird singing in the dead of night. Take these broken wings and learn to fly. All your life.
0: It's funny because when you were just thinking, I was saying, what a way to cut to colour a blackbird, you know, so many beautiful colours to lift a blackbird into people's eyes. So that's why. But you'll see so many blackbirds as well. When I wrote about a magpie, so every time I drive now, they cross the path of you everywhere you go, as if they're going.
1: Thanks, Tom. Got it, Tom. Nice.
0: Nice one.
1: Beautiful.

0: That's the heat. The police. No one's ever seen him in that state because he's a phantom. He wears a zipper. What's the phantom's dog name? What's his dog?
1: Devil. Devil.
0: How does he say it? You devil. How can you say a devil now? Sound like a faggot. Devil! You can't even say it, girl. Devil! No, it's devil. That's an Everett Horton. That's what the phantom is, Everett Horton. Oh. He's a devil. When I put the uniform on him. Boy, the spades in the phantom are very unattractive. Yeah, the cat really must be sort of Uncle Tom. Yeah.

Yeah, okay. Jeed by the Crows, classic to open up the last hour. Going to play a lot of the more famous groups right now, like something by the Five Satins.

1963. Can't remember what album that was on. It was released as a B-side, I believe, but I don't know for sure. The Four Seasons soon. I like that. Saki just joined the room, and he likes it too. And Andy's back in. He's all ready and booted up to come up in about 52 minutes or so for Blues After Hours here on the Doo-Wop Cafe. Here's a classic from Danny and the Juniors.

Genies and Dance Girl. Not that soon. Yeah, okay. Let me see. Riviera, my friend. I don't know if I have that one. I'll take a look and see if I do. All right. But I have a couple of things about Rivieras. Let me see. All right. Just time for one more version. Oh, God. We've got four more to play this hour. Do I have to really play them? I don't know. Because I said I would. Right? 15 minutes. Huh? Tommy Fassender, another version of High School USA. This time, Los Angeles.

That's cool. USA, yeah, that's the Los Angeles Earth. I don't think I have that particular one by the Rivieras, my friend. I don't. So I got a bunch of stuff by him, but doesn't look like I have that one. All right, we'll come up with something else, okay? And we can try to get that one. All right. What else is here? I haven't picked out anything. Let me see. Nope, no match. No Rivieras in that file. That's interesting. Real Rivieras in that file. So I have no MP3s. All I have is that one LP. And the few tracks that are on that Best of Co-Ed album. Okay. Okay, got to pick out a song now because I was looking for that and therefore I couldn't. Okay. One of the classic doo-wop, early day songs. Early songs from the doo-wop era. The Gazelles, Honest.

I know that song is a classic. I don't have any information on the year or anything like that. Yeah, it was 1954, wasn't it? The Gazelles and Honest. Okay, I did find that folder. I realized what I was doing. I was typing in, you wanted Rivieras. I'm typing R-I-V-E-R, not R-I-V-I-E-R. And that's why I couldn't find anything but the Rivieras. Here's My Friend, as promised.

Great voice of Homer Dunn and the Rivieras, Stay in My Heart on Co-Ed Records. I'm Big Steve Cole with, that was a double one, and Saki wants to dedicate my friend to the gang. All right, nice, and that's everyone here in the room and every member of the cafe. All right, staying down tempo, Shep in the Limelight.

All right, Ship and Limelights, Three Steps from the Altar. I am Big Steve here. I am going to play one more down-tempo record, then we'll try to go up-tempo and something. The classic Elvis tune, the original version by Willie and Ruth.

All right, the recurring theme tonight of high school records and Tommy Placenta's High School USA. One every 15 minutes, actually. We skipped the last 15-minute period. I think I would have skipped another one. Actually, I could just fill in with the rest of the show with these things. I don't have to bother with planning any more tunes. Just let it go here or ruin the audience for Andy. No, I wouldn't do that.

Hampton School Rock. That's a short song. And the baritones. I didn't think that version was sounding that great. I have another one up there. I should have tried that. But, hey, it's getting up there. Let's see. A whole bunch of stuff on this thing. Notations. Let's see. Chapel Doors. Is the name of this thing called Chapel? I don't know. Is it Augie Rios and his group? I don't know. Notations, and it's called Chapel Doors.

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I don't know where that came from. Anyway, continuing. We've got about 20 more minutes to go, 20 more minutes till Blues After Hours with Andy tonight. And we'll play a classic blues item during this last half hour. And I got Mr. Lightnin' Hopkins.

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Lightning Hopkins. Yeah, as we do it here. I'm going and looking for something by the lamplighters, 10-foot sharps, whatever, and trying to see what we can... Oh, yeah. Great classic here from the sharps.

White and the Sharps, and our love is here to stay. Yeah, Kim comes up Lamplighters on it. You know, it's from a combination collection, you know, because they use a number of different names. Lamplighters, Tenderfoots, then the Sharps, Four After Fives, and eventually became the Rivingtons, yes. I'm Bixley Cole. You either love it or you hate it. The Five Chances on the Chance record label. This thing goes back to the 1920s, but the way these guys do it, oh, man, ooh-wee, Nagasaki.

Pioneer Emblems, of course, last hit on the Herald record label. Getting out of here, I'm trying to find some records that I don't step on when I want to play to close, all right? And I want to keep some up-tempo things going here, but I don't think I'm going to be able to do it. What can I tell you? I don't, and I'm going to... All right, I haven't played instrumentals tonight. I want to go back to 19 for the original version of this instrumental classic.

0: Well, that's about it for this week. We'll be back next week, all good Lord willing, etc. Until then, have a great week, and don't do anything I wouldn't do. And Andy's coming up next with Blues After Hours here on the Doo-Wop Cafe, so be sure to keep listening for at least 3 hours of great blues tunes here. Doo-Wop continues. Someone will be on the mill tonight, taking you to 8 a.m. when JP Music will be in. All right. So until then, have a great week.
1: Bye-bye, everybody.
0: We're going over by about 30 seconds, folks.

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Well, hold your leaving this morning, my face is

0: Babe, I'm getting tired of this. Seeing your face every night through the winter. But there's one thing, though. One thing about this winter. We got the New York Dolls coming to the Academy of Music on Friday night, February 15th. We got our own St. Valentine's Massacre, honey. Since all the deco got stacked up. That's this Friday, honey. You better be there. Woo! Play me the blues.
1: Now, we don't come up here because we feel like walking 4 flights at 3 o'clock in the morning. Yeah. We were up here last night. Now, for us... Yes. For us to continually come up to this here place every night and not show no action other than saying yes, we're correcting the condition, we look kind of bad. I mean, let's be honest. Now, if you had to give me any kind of recommendation or mark my work, you say, who else can't notice that's a mistake? Every night, 3 to 4, 2 to 4, between those hours, you guys are 53 East 10th Street. What are you doing here every night? You mean you permit this condition to continue on without once giving a summons?
2: All right, your lawyer said to knock it off.
3: We're putting ourselves over backwards with these people. Do you know what we're doing? Do you know what we're doing? All right. Well, this is, if we're up here once, we're up here 20 times. I know that little guy, like the guy in here, like a long-lost brother. Now, if we ever get called down, if this ever goes to a big explosion, and they say, officer, what did you do? Did you issue summonses? This is all in the record book. How many times we've been up here. This is all records. Mm-hmm. Now, if these people want to subpoena these records, they can subpoena these records. And they can find out how many times we've been. This is us alone. And they say, officer, what did you do? Warn them? You mean to tell me you were up here about 20 times you never issued a summons?
4: There have been summonses.
3: Well, we never issued them.
1: How many summonses have you gotten for noise?
4: Wait, me personally or the studio?
1: The studio.
3: Studio.
4: I don't know how many, but this is...
5: You've gotten one.
3: One. And how many times have I... hey, listen. As I say, if I've been up here once, I've been up here 20 times of
6: it. Hey, look. Stop it. Pack that stuff up. Stop making noise, you guys.
1: Well, who's in charge here at this studio?
4: Here he is.
7: In charge.
1: In charge.
7: He's more or less in charge.
1: Are you in charge?
7: I don't run the studio.
1: All right, listen. Let me tell you one thing. You're in charge at this point.
7: Right.
1: My name is Patrolman Lafamina.
6: Here, have a bun.
1: As of tonight...
6: Right. You want a bun?
1: If I come back here, and every night that I do come back here, I don't care who says he's in charge, I will issue something. And anybody thinks it's a great joke, we can all laugh in the court.
4: Yeah, use it.
1: But you guys have put out one hit record by now, my goodness.
8: We have to take a look.
1: No, I mean, this is ridiculous.
6: Are you sure you don't want one of those breakfast rolls on your way down the stairs?
9: You better believe I don't want nothing.
4: Who gets the summons?
1: Whoever is in charge at the time. He could say Joe Blow, I don't care what kind of a name he gives. If the courts decide that they want to know who he's taking orders from, they'll summons that person to court. That's all there is to it.
2: All right. Take care.
9: Right. Okay.
6: Nice.

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0: Berg, how did you dress back in the old days, 2,000 years ago? We see pictures on walls. The legend has it that the fig leaf was the first wearing apparel.
1: No.
0: The fig leaf wasn't.
1: What did you wear before that? And no. It was not the first apparel.
0: No, sir. What was?
1: The hat.
0: You mean a man wore a hat on his genitals?
1: Not on his genitals. He didn't wear a hat on his genitals. He wore a hat on his head, like you're supposed to wear a hat.
0: Oh, but that wouldn't protect your genitals.
1: No, it's more important to protect the brain. Well, in primitive man, he knew the brain. If God, in nature, intended that the genitals were more important than the brain, he would have put a skull over the genitals. And we knew that.
0: That's true.
1: Now, let's face it. Look, we're all adults. Let's talk plain. What the hell do you care if somebody comes over and fools around with you and your genitals? What the hell do you care? What is it? It's a momentary thing, right?
0: Yes.
1: It's there and it's gone, right?
0: But you
1: don't want anybody coming over stroking your brains. You don't want that.
0: No, no.
1: Because they'll scramble your brains, you'll write the wrong check out, you'll lose money. Yes. That's important. That stuff is important.

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Life could not be dreamier if I lived in Siberia. Traffic has been known to stop for me. Prices even rise and drop for me. Harry S. Truman.

0: the one who likes Neil Young over here. She's been waiting on.
1: Wild Horses.
2: You're going to get your request. Final song of the night.
1: Wild Horses.

0: Good night.
1: Good night, everybody. 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
2: Wait. Don't take those guitars off. I'm sure we got, it's only 10 or 12. We got time for one more short Beatles song. One short Beatles song. But I'm a little worried about this guy over here in the brown shirt dancing. You might hurt yourself if you keep doing that.
0: No way.
2: We're not going to call 911 for you, pal. One short Beatles song.
1: We're going to give you one more Beatles song, Jeff.

0: ask you, who in the world will work for freedom if we do not? Who in the world can set the example, can offer the needed hand if we do not? And I'm proud. Yes, proud when America steps forward and says to the less fortunate of the world, we are your friend.
1: That's why we have lost the world completely. Because we fucked all of their mothers for chocolate bars. And don't you forget it, children. Don't ever forget that. And if you don't think those kids have heard that since 1942, those kids now that are 23 years old, you know what happened? Do you know that your poor father had to stand in the other room and those soldiers lined up your mother for eggs and chocolate? Your father had to throw up his guts. Those bastards, what they do with their money over here. And that goes from Marseille, Saint-Tropez, all the way, Jim, to Constantinople. Those cats were there with Duke and with their bread. Now, intellectual awareness doesn't no good. You know, like, if I'm hungry, I'll sell my sister's ass for an egg. Doesn't do any good knowing it. It happened, Jim. If the society was a little correct, if religion helped it out a little bit, and that act was the least bit away, the perhaps the antithesis of what is perverse, you think the guy would say, excuse me, the fellow coming off the plane, you look like the fellow that fucked my mother, and I certainly would like to thank you. That certainly is a nice thing to do, and I understand you gave her some candy besides.
0: I want to thank you very much for ventilating the policies of this government.
2: The condom project is to supply 100 million condoms as the initial inventory in a large continuing program of commercial distribution of condoms. It will be the first time the United States has extended aid for the purchase of contraceptives.
3: Well, that's a very impressive speech, sir, but I just couldn't wear a balloon. I'm sorry. Look, Schneider, they're not balloons. Oh, yeah, they are. My father will tell you that. They're balloons. After the last speech, I tried to put one on. It's silly. I said, I put a guess what on, or Mary Jane, but I can't wear a balloon. They're not balloons. Sure they are. I got the whole box in the last speech. I don't want them. You can have my balloons. It's just dopey. I put bubble gum on. I said, come to bed, darling. As soon as I put my balloon on, dear, it's just... No, I can't do that. That's dumb.
4: America's image is going very, very fast.
0: When America steps forward...
1: That's why we have lost the way.
0: We are your friend.
2: Aid for the purchase of contraceptives.
0: We are your steps forward.
2: Aid for the purchase of contraceptives.
0: We are your friend. We are your friend.

The strongest tool for communication that we have now on the face of the earth is television, you know? Now, people will say, you're a schmuck if you watch television. Television's for schmuckheads, man, unintellectuals. Well, that's a lot of crap. Because, like, everybody watches television. Ray Charles watches television. He does. He watches Jose Feliciano, you know. Because lately, you got to give them about 10 points for guts. Because they did something I didn't think they'd have the nerve to do. A guy in the industry told me about a month before it happened. He said, you know, man, they're going to put feminine hygiene spray commercials on television. I said, oh, come on, man, eh? Crotch on television? Smelly crotch on television? But they did it. They did it because the guys that do the commercials for Madison Avenue are super cool. Dig it. This is a feminine hygiene spray commercial visually on Channel 7, right? They show 1,000 miles of white beach, volcanoes erupting on the left, whales boiling in a purple sea on the right, 5,000 albino horses with erections riding down the beach, and side saddle on the horse is a girl. Boom, that's it visually. Then the announcer says, making people throw up in the elevator. You bother with seagulls circling your house? Does your boyfriend sing the shrimp boats are coming? Use FDS or Pristine, you know. That's another thing. If they're going to have funky products, why don't they have groovy names? Something like Twinkle Twat. Put a little gush of Twinkle Twat, those flies will go right away, you know. Dig it. I always figured the ultimate feminine hygiene spray commercial would show a girl with, like, a short skirt, right, with Spanish moss hanging down, you know. I mean, it could start, like, a whole honesty trend in advertising. Women's perfumes, instead of having suggestive names like My Sin and Taboo, have an honest name like Bitchin' Heat. Aside from the commercials, which, you know, everybody knows is a little funky, the programs have a social value, you know? There's sort of a social barometer as to how change is in the country. I'll give you for instance. Remember back in the early 60s when the black people in the country were, like, really pushing hard for equality and everything? You started to see at least pseudo-acceptance on television first. You saw, like, black cowboys. You saw, like, Bill Cosby and black spies and stuff like that. Now, I guess the most exploited group in the East Coast, anyway, is the Puerto Ricans. And you know they don't have it together yet because you don't see, like, Puerto Rican television shows. You don't see, like, Puerto Rican wagon train. Holy shit, the Apaches! Settle the wagon! Holy shit! Get the garbage in the middle! Hurry up! Let the rats out of the corral! Get it to the point, you reckon, motherfucker! Because you know the thing that used to get me is, talking about TV, it's been around a hell of a long time. You can get, like, nostalgic about TV. I remember the old television shows for kids. Remember Winky Dink? Right? Hurry up, draw a prophylactic for Winky Dink, little boy. Winky Dink's gonna get the flap. That and Howdy Doody. I hated Howdy Doody. Buffalo Bob would be out there, and Clarabelle would squirt him in the head with a seltzer bottle. And he'd say, who did that? Who did that? And all the little kids would scream, Clarabelle, you dumb son of a bitch, Clarabelle! I'd give myself a goddamn hernia and change it, you know? You know, they one time estimated that 92% of the nation's kids watched Howdy Doody. I'm surprised Madison Avenue didn't get a hold of that and use some kind of trauma advertising, you know? Could you picture it? 9 billion kids watching Howdy Doody on a Sunday afternoon, and all of a sudden, Buffalo Bob exposes himself. 22 inches of Buffalo Bob. And all of a sudden, they flash Coca-Cola on it, you know. Mother comes in, a little kid's twitching on the floor. Coca-Cola, Coca-Cola. Like that. You know. Trauma advertising.

I've been told, the kind of a fella that would never harm a flea. But if me and a certain character met that guy that invented that cigarette, well, I'd murder that son of a gun in the first degree. Well, it ain't that I don't smoke myself, and I don't reckon it'd handle you healthy. I smoked them all my life, and I ain't dead yet.

game of chance the other night. Old Dame Fortune was doing me right. The kings and queens kept on coming round. Well, I played them hard and I bet them high. My bluff wouldn't work, and a certain guy, he kept on betting and laying that money down. Well, he'd raise me and I'd raise him. We sweated blood, had to sink or swim. Finally, he called and didn't raise the bet. I said, "Ace is full, pal, how about you?" He said, "Well, I'll tell you in a minute or two, but right now I'm gonna have another cigarette."

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She said she loved me, and it seemed to me that everything's about like it ought to be, so hand in hand we strolled down Lover's Lane. She was oh so far from a cake of ice, and our kissing party was going real nice. If Marcel wouldn't have shown up, I'd have been there yet.

0: time for Jimmy, the talking to the dummy.
1: Yes, once again, it is time for Jimmy, the talking dummy. Isn't this a pleasant surprise? Jimmy the Talking Dummy. You know, that's quite
2: a handle.
1: Such a deserving little fella too. Well, when Jimmy hears the girls start singing his theme song, he starts kicking
2: from inside his little suitcase.
1: Can't wait to get out and start flapping his tongue. He's got stories and songs and
2: quite a little wit too. Well, Jimmy,
1: here
2: you are on your record debut.
1: This is your big chance.
2: The entire nation is waiting to cling
1: to your every word.
2: What say, Jimmy?
3: This is an opportunity, isn't it?
2: You said it, Jimmy.

0: He was looking at porn when we saw him.
1: Oh, Jesus.
0: You saw him looking at porn.
2: Oh, my God. I don't know how we're ever going to get over this.

0: I get it.
1: They get it, and yet they don't get it. He means, do you get what he's talking about, Amos?
2: Wait till I get it connected.
1: Now, you get it?
3: What was that? Shortwave, take it down, quick. What's it say? Ah, shut up. What'd that mean? You too? Quiet, numbskulls, I'm broadcasting.

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0: Good evening and welcome to Grits Radio for March 22nd, 2015. We first heard Agnes Strange with Graveyard. A band called Gun, The Race with the Devil was a UK hit for them, and Headstone with Still Looking. 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Ladies and gentlemen, we here at the Grit Studio, Valerie and I, we love to watch movies, and particularly strange or cheesy ones. We really like to look at those, and we'd like to introduce this segment as the Bad Movie Minute for each week on Grits Radio. And the bad movie of the week this week is Crucible of Horror, a 1971 British film we saw on Netflix. Walter Eastwood is a wealthy, cruel, and sadistic husband and father whose wife and daughter plot to kill him. They poison him and make it look like suicide. But is he really dead? Val?
1: Okay, Crucible of Horror was a terrible movie. It was very boring. We kept waiting for something interesting to happen and never quite made it. Nothing was explained why they left him there to die and or how they left. I don't know. It was just a mess. The whole thing was a mess, and I don't recommend it. And that's it, okay?
0: And that'll do it for the Bad Movie Minute right here on Grits Radio. And now it's time for the Bad Song of the Week right here on Grits Radio. And the Bad Song of the Week this week is by William Shatner, who is 84 years old today, Mr. Tambourine Man.
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0: You know me and a bunch of cowboys run into Jesse James.
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0: The original title of that song, I don't know if you ever knew this or not.
1: You didn't tell the story behind that song, no.
0: The original title, it was one of those songs that I wrote that week, you know, it was the second song of that week.
1: It was the last one, right?
0: The original title was Stupid. But it didn't sound very euphonious, so... A little known fact, sir.
2: 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And that'll do it for Grits Radio this week, friends. 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

0: WCQ, Monticello, Maine, the United States of America. What's wrong with you?
1: I said, I have a problem. I'm having a hard time feeling remorse and sympathy and concern.
2: George, you know what it is?
1: Uh-huh.

0: cares? You take your seat over there in the schoolhouse, boy. I wish y'all could see you through these old tired eyes. You look like a bunch of first graders sitting here. Got your little clean clothes on. You got your little guitars, your little tambourine, the drums. Hey, listen, let's go back and do some of my favorites, and I know that they
1: hello! How are you? All right? Very good. Let's continue you now. Whatever number you hope you like. It's called My Baby. One, two, three.

0: or no at war. There are but two alternatives, total victory or total defeat. There can be no such thing as a military stalemate that would result in the survival of Hitlerism. That is the opinion of a man who knows. Douglas Miller, for 15 years, commercial attaché to the American Embassy in Berlin.
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0: Episode 10, The Pagan God.
2: Douglas Miller speaking. You here in the United States are familiar with the propaganda Hitler has been spreading throughout South America, claiming that he champions Christianity. But what are the facts? If Hitler finally succeeds in breaking the back of Europe, the occupied countries as well as the Germans will have a new religion thrust upon them. Hitler wants the German God of the future to be the German state, the race, with Hitler deified as its prophet, to hypnotize both the Germans and the occupied countries into acceptance of Nazism. Already there's a deliberate, systematic attempt by Nazi leaders to glorify Hitler. Foremost of these leaders is Alfred Rosenberg, an excommunicated Catholic who, with fanatical hatred for the Pope, was determined as long ago as 1935 to destroy Christianity and replace it with the religion of National Socialism. One night in Berlin in 1935, Rosenberg sat in his office awaiting a visitor, Walter Dahr, Minister of Agriculture.
3: Oh, you're back, Dahr. How did it go? Did you see him?
4: Yes, I saw him last night, and I had just discussed last night.
3: Well, did you tell him?
4: Oh, he was in one of his moods.
3: Oh.
4: We spoke for hours. We listened.
3: Well,
4: you know him. He's the subject of subject like an intellectual mountain goat. He was worried.
3: Oh, I should have been there. What worried him?
4: He wondered whether we are strong enough to control the masses for 1,000 years.
3: Did you tell him my plans?
4: He kept interrupting.
3: I'll see him. I'll tell him.
4: He'll listen. He wouldn't listen to me.
3: Of course not. You have no selling power.
4: Oh, you think you can tell him such an idea?
3: Remember his ego. Who would turn down such a flattering conception of divine immortality? Think of it. Farewell to the old Jewish God and the Son of God. Hitler is the new God. The party will destroy the Christian belief imported into Germany 1,200 years ago.
4: Will the masses believe even the Führer to that extent?
3: Listen, my dear stupid star. The masses will believe anything if you make the night big enough. Hitler will disappear in the wilderness.
4: Hitler?
3: Go on and laugh. I know my people, my German. You will borrow from the New Testament. Hitler will disappear. He will become a saintly legend.
4: Yes. The French is history, John the Baptist.
3: Yes. Could do it.
4: You know.
3: Yes. But then he will reappear from the sacred mount, bearing the new tablets of commandment. I've already written them down.
4: You think of everything.
3: Of course, that's why I've lasted so long. Now then, after this last miraculous act, he must disappear forever.
4: It was resurrection and ascendance.
3: All the

0: The people do. But I could be forever established as a divine revelation.
1: Yes. The revelation. I've written those two. I think of everything. Listen. We of the German state want faith which flames out of the depths of the German nature and out of German heart. For thine is the kingdom, the power forever, I have it.
2: What a trick to play on God.
3: And on January 2nd, 1942, as if to fulfill Rosenberg's wish, came the publication in the New York Times of Rosenberg's 30 points for the establishment of a Nazi religion and the organized systematic destruction of Christianity. For a few cents, you may examine these 30 points yourself. Merely write for the New York Times, January 2nd, 1942. The scene, which you just heard, can be verified by reading Hermann Rosling's authoritative book, The Voice of Destruction. Don't get the idea that the religion of National Socialism is a fantastic dream. It is already being put into effect. Already by 1935, there was a deliberate, systematic attempt on the part of other Nazi leaders to glorify Hitler, to force the great masses of Europe to worship him as semi divine.
4: Oh, there you are, Mother. Where have you been?
5: To church, Wolf. Why?
4: To church. Always to church.
5: It is Sunday.
4: Sunday. The bells ring like a herd following the bell cow. You go running. You best clothes, your money, everything you say for Sunday.
6: Don't be harsh, Porsche. Excuse your mother.
4: Church, always church.
5: I don't know you anymore. I don't want to stay in the same room with you. Thank God, I am believed.
6: Greater.
5: No, I'm going, Paul. I won't listen to him go on that way.
6: Greater, don't cry. There's no use carrying on this way. All the wants to
7: Mother's in there crying.
4: My sentimental little brother. Don't worry about it. What are you dressed up for?
7: I'm going to choir practice.
4: Well, then you better hurry.
7: Goodbye, horse.
4: Goodbye. Oh, Hank. Before you go, what do you think of this? I just got it.
7: A Ruger.
4: Yeah, 45 caliber. The district leader gave it to all Hitler youth in this block. We're going on a hike today to try them out. Too bad you're going to choir practice because, well, maybe I could take you along then.
7: Oh, they wouldn't permit me to go. I'm only 10.
4: The district leader will let me take you. He thinks it's a good idea to take a youngster along occasionally. But, of course, you have to go to choir practice.
7: Oh, I don't really have to go.
4: What would God say, little Ann?
7: Would you let me shoot the gun?
4: Yeah. If Hilda wants every one of us to be a marksman, I'll show you how to hit the bullseye.
7: Then let's hurry, horse, before Mother sees you.
4: And we can do this every Sunday, Em. You know, Em, God is strange. And only strange lies in the pure. You must believe that with all your heart.
8: Em, where are you, Em?
7: I could have sworn I heard his voice.
6: He must have gone to choir practice.
5: Yeah. Well, it is good to know that at least one of our sons is being brought up in the church. The church of truth.

0: Need proof? Then turn to page 499 of the Catholic manual entitled The Persecution of the Catholic Church in the Third Reich, written by a German Catholic in Germany and translated from the German. There you will discover hundreds of incidents just like the one you've heard. Obviously, this is the beginning of a new idolatry. There is to be a new God, Germany, and Hitler is to be its prophet. Incredible? No. Already a large number of temples have been erected to take the place of Christian churches. They usually consist of a semicircle of pillars standing naked under the sky with a bust of Adolf Hitler in the center. The swastika has been replaced as the church symbol. Here are performed the newly invented services of Nazi religion, Nazi burial, and Nazi Christmas. Hitler wasn't fooling when he said,
1: I promise you that I will destroy the church in a few years. One push and the whole structure will collapse. I guarantee that the old beliefs, the pagan gods, will be brought back to honor again with my

0: Are the doctors in your house?
1: No, we are early. They have not come yet.
0: I don't like Will. Philip Harris scared me.
1: No.
0: Oh, baby, please. No, don't cry.
1: I don't like walking on the dead.
0: Oh, I remember in church, years ago, when I was a girl, with the organ playing, I felt like a human being then. Baptism in a cemetery. It killed me.
1: No, don't talk like that, Anna. Maybe this shall be heard.
0: Oh, what a death for a little one who has just come to know life. This is where we are reminded, like

0: bit gravestone.
1: Rudigo, you are early.
2: Yeah, but he forgot the time.
1: Excitement, eh? Well, it is not every child who has been christened in the temple under the watchful eye of our sacred ward, Antipas. Shall we begin with the solemn conferring of the name immediately? Herr Rudiger, will you stand there on the dais?
2: Yeah.

0: Arnold said, you little life are the next step of our race into the future. What is the world?
1: Germany.
0: Guard your blood in order that those who come after you may thank you. What is the symbol?
1: Swastika.
0: God is only in pure blood. I am pure Aryan.
2: I am pure Aryan.
0: Awaken and you have found the gate to your deepest yearning. There is only one leader.
2: There is only one leader.
0: Sponsored by the army. Consecrated to death for the fatherland. Dedicated to death for the leader. You are called
3: Wolf. Wolf Radiger. May he become like his model, brave and strong, ruthless and cunning, hard and cruel.
0: Mother, may you help him to find his way. Father, be you a strong worshiper of the immortal leader. And you, boy, bear your name with pride. May you find your highest aim in our ideal, everything for Germany.

you discover for yourself how Hitler has paganized other Christian rites, all you have to do is read the chapter entitled Ersatz Religion in the Catholic Manual, The Persecution of the Catholic Church in the Third Reich, written in Germany by a Catholic and smuggled out. But if you need further proof, let me quote from an encyclical issued by His Holiness Pope Pius XI.

10 in a series entitled, You Can't Do Business with Hitler. 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

0: 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It's swing more.
1: It's three.
0: Mick, you think it's... Just... We've got to follow you, Mick, so you've got to, you know, lead the way, man. Really. Don't wait for me. Right. When I was going like that, I meant open up a bit.
2: Yeah. That's just got funny chord changes in it.
0: One. Oh, this is it.

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1: Oh, by the way, before I continue, with obscenity on that, because you might not condition to that word, you know the meaning of obscenity, don't you? Perhaps you don't. See, if I do a disgusting show, we'll use any disgusting word. I'm just going to be talking about pork. That's my right, you see, as an American citizen, to discuss pork on stage. Although disgust, all of you vegetarians and Jews and Muslims, that is my right. And if you communists would like to suppress that right to talk about ham and pork, that's your right. Now, if I do a vulgar show, I sing rock and roll tunes. Dressed in the most vulgar form, with a big bulbous nose, that is not obscene. Obscenity has one specific meaning: to appeal to the prurient interest, to get you horny. That's what obscenity means, yes. See, if that's why strip doesn't get arrested for being obscene. They come out and they do a horny dance. The viewer gets horny and rapes somebody who didn't see the show. That's why we have the laws. So obscenity does have one specific meaning, and only those illiterates that are offended. And if, quote, Drew Pearson's a son of a bitch, I'd like to introduce you to my aunt, and this is her husband. What's he do for a living? He's a businessman. He's a son of a bitch. Not very nice of you. If you don't even know the man, to make a generality. I tell you, all businessmen are son of a bitches. Are you kidding me? In fact, my father told me that. My father told me that all businessmen are son of a bitches. I never believed my father until now. What's your name? JFK. Your initials allude, I see. That is a direct quote, Time Magazine, London Observer. The President John F. Kennedy said during the SEAL strike, my father once told me that all businessmen are son of a bitches. I never believe my father until now, unquote, President Kennedy. Now, we have two presidents that use the word son of a bitch. Truman with Drew Pearson. Now, supposing we have an integrated cabinet in 30 years, might I hear, Drew Pearson's a motherfucker, Daddy. Or my daddy once told me all businessmen motherfuckers. Motherfuck you too, Daddy. I would like an honest equation from any, at least, grammar school graduate. Is the word son of a bitch less obscene to you than motherfucker? Really? Is it the fact that a Catholic president called all businessmen son of a bitches in a Jewish comic relates motherfucker? If you're interested in the meaning of obscenity, I'm less obscene than a president. If the word motherfucker stimulates you sexually, you're in a lot of trouble. Especially if it's my mother.

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It was recorded a few years back, and we'd like to give you our version of a song called Trap.

0: The next thing I want to talk about is still pertaining to sports. Marriage. If there's any criterion between love and getting up in the morning and looking at your mate sometime and just saying, "You parasite." I mean, it's just some mornings you get up, you know, and you just look at your mate and you say, you know, she's sleeping. "You parasite." And some mornings when your mate will get up and you know there's something wrong with you. And they don't say anything, they just... And that's when I say nothing to my wife, man. I say nothing. I just get up, try to find my clothes from where she hid them. Wives always hide your clothes, man. You get up, they're always moving things, man. I leave them in a nice pile, all bundled up, man, so I can get up, get dressed like the fireman, you know? They're always hanging something up, you know, so your money will fall out and all that stuff. So I'm not asking her for nothing, you know. I'm just putting the clothes on, putting the wrong socks on. I don't care, man. I'm going to see the Rams play, see? I'm going to go to see the game. And so on the way out, then she just gives me that zinger, you know.
1: "Take your daughter with you."
0: Now, Aaron is only 2 years old. She doesn't even know she's alive yet. Now I gotta take her to the football game, but I'm not arguing. Little Aaron just standing there looking just as cute. And I take my 2-year-old to the football game. I'm walking with my 2-year-old to the game. If you don't know anything about 2-year-olds, I tell you right now, no matter how slowly you walk with them, they always look like this. So I walk into the game. Now, I know that a 2-year-old is busy because I had one before. Erica used to be 2, but now it's Aaron that I have with me. So I know you got to keep him busy. So I bought her like $900 worth of hot dogs. You know, oh, she dug it, man. She just, and her little stomach. You know, if her hands are not busy, she's going to set the cat next to her on fire. I know that. And so in order to avoid a lawsuit, I just keep that working. Now, it's a very boring game. The Rams are just, you know, they're fumbling, they're bonding, they're kicking, the boom, and the ball's not moving. They're tearing up the middle of the field. And nobody's excited about anything, you know. People, California crowds, they go to get pizza and hot dogs a lot. You know, nothing going on. Let's get some pizza. Let's get some hot dogs. Nothing going on. Our team's losing. Let's get some coffee. You know, our team's losing. Let's get a drink. Let's do this. You know, they move around, man, like it's some kind of party or something. You know, let's go over here. You ever go out to see the Dodgers play? They never even know what the hell happened, man. Let's get a pizza pie. Here we go. Get over here. What happened while we're going? Nothing. Oh, okay. Let's get another pizza. Okay, here we go. Let's get out of there. Is the game over yet? Yes. Did we lose? Good. Let's go. Hey, go home. Get some pizza. Get a hot dog. Get out of here. Second quarter. 30 seconds left to play. Second quarter. The Rams start to move. And the guy, boom. Now, fourth and one. Fourth and goal to go on the 1-yard line. 15 seconds. Counting off the clock. I'm excited. The cat next to me is excited. Everybody's excited. They're just excited all over the place. It's very exciting. The Rams down is 1 second to go, and they break out of the huddle, man. You know they're going to have time, man. Gave the kids underneath the thing. He's barking off the signals up there, and it was go, go. And my 2-year-old says, "I want a TT." I said, "Wait a minute." I said, "I want a TT now." The whole crowd stood up.
1: "Take that kid to TT, you bum."
0: The fact that the ball's on the 1-yard line does not bother me at all, see, because I've seen the ball on the 1-yard line before. The thing that bothered me was that in all my years of going to football games, I have never seen a father and daughter TT room. That's the thing that bothered me. You see, because men are different. They really they are. Men are different, man. Their whole thinking is different. They're funny people. Women will accept a young man any place. I'm telling you, as long as you're with your mother. You can be 40 years old. If you're with your mother, walk right in the ladies' room.
2: Hello, this is my son. My, he's very cute. He's lovely. He's wonderful. You know.
0: But you come in the men's room with a one-month-old daughter. He goes, oh, Jesus, there's a lady in the job there. Jesus. Why did you bring her in here, for Christ's sake? I didn't know. So in order to keep men from being upset, you know, I put the coat over her face. And I'm walking into the men's room with my two-year-old, you know, underneath. Shut up. So, and I put her in the stall, you know, and I close the door, you know. Guy comes up, can I get it? No, my daughter's in TD. She comes out carrying all of her clothes.

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1: Over here, J-Girl. 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
0: Hey! 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Watch it now, watch it.
1: Aha! Just look at the rock and roll detector. Over this way.
2: Admiral Balls, you would be so proud of us, Lance. I think we finally discovered a pirate broadcaster.
1: Yeah, probably getting medals for this, Claire.

0: Don't you just love the sound of the ocean?
1: Nutty broad.
2: So be my guest, you got nothing
0: to lose. Look, Lance, there's a beach property I wanted to show you. It's beautiful, except at high tide.
3: No, I can't understand you. Speak up. You sound like you're gurgling. Agent Lance was what? He was...
4: What's the matter, Barton?
3: Lance, sir. He's all washed up. Oh, sorry, sir.
4: Never mind that. Look, get me Spike on the phone. He's a sharp agent. We'll appoint him.
3: Good idea, sir. Hello, get me Agent Spike. He's doing a plumbing job for us at 14 Market Street.
5: Oh, what's that? Two rings. That's the secret code. Must be the chief. Three rings? This must be important. I'd better get it.
6: Hello, Spike. Yes, so. It's the chief. And listen up, because this is the mission you've been waiting for. What do you say? Come on. Say something, Spike. Say the secret word. What's the matter? You forgotten it? So have I. Look, I'll look it up and call you back. Stay close to this phone.
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6: I'm sorry. 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This is a recording. I'm sorry.
3: Phone's still busy, Chief. I guess Spike must have gotten really hung up on something.
4: Tell you what, Barton. I think it's time we called in the really big guns.
3: Well, I got a big gun, Chief. The girls love them, especially when you wear them under a tight suit.
4: I'm not talking about you, babyface. I'm talking about the Cape Madman. If we can get him here in time.
3: Is that Madman on the loose again?
4: He's on a delicate peacekeeping mission in one of the hottest trouble spots on the map today. Sauteed Arabia.
8: Doing? We're on your side. We're with the UN. Oh, let's get out of here. This freak in the pajamas is psycho.
9: UN, huh? I'll show you what I think of you one-worlders. Eat dirt, Bedouin bugs. Off I go, wearing my red pajamas, flying high. This is the life. Hey-o! Take this, dummy. Oh, feels good. A little lower, and they'll get my rocks off. Hey-ho!
8: He's flipped out!
9: Yeah, I'm flipped, and you're out.
8: Oh!
9: Off I go, wearing my red pajamas.
5: Hey, Chief, are you sure he's on our side?
4: You bet, boob. When he was only an apprentice guard in the executive bathroom downstairs, he was recruited by J. Eager Believer, the old man himself.
10: I am Shaboom.
8: My name is...
10: All is known to me. Your name is Billy Batchett. We've got a file on you upstairs in my office. That is why you are here.
8: Hey, where are you coming from?
10: Out of the John, my son. I operate from down here in the Privy Council with my hand on the handle, waiting. There's harm to be done. And it's your duty to see that the harmony continues even after my strong arms are gone.
8: My duty?
10: Yes, my son. All that is necessary is to repeat my mantra. Shaboom.
11: By its repetition, you will become a caped madman and take on all the vices of a J-man of the Secret Service.
10: S for sneaky. H for hateful. B for bigoted. O for obnoxious, another O for doubly obnoxious, and M for mean. Now, you little twerp, repeat the mantra and become the man everyone yearns to be.
8: Shaboom!
12: Shaboom, shaboom.
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0: Is under attack by illegal music. Get down and investigate.
1: It's a Cape madman.
2: That won't do any good. We've got to get out of here.
1: Can't take the car? The motor got the rod.
2: Let's drop it on his rod. That'll fix the Cape madman. Untie it.
1: Where's that hideous noise coming from? Aha, up there. Hey-oh!
2: Come on, guys. This isn't the first engine we've lifted. How?
1: Trying to unload a Buick on me with a Chevy engine, huh? Try recalling this. You sadistic bastard! You crushed my skull! Oh, my head! Oh. One down, two to go. Hey-oh! Meet you on the street, punk! What are you doing? Please, put me down!
2: I'm getting out of here, me. Holy Papa Cow Cow! He sees me! He sees me! Oh, no!
1: Stop! In the name of love! Hey-o!
2: I gotta get away!
3: Going down! Ding, ding! Cape Madman, everybody out!
1: Nice shoes! What is this awful sound? Talk, or
2: I'll talk! I'll tell you anything, only let me loose!
1: All right, I can abuse you. Come on.
4: So he got my man Owens at the garage, did he? We'll wait till the caped madman gets an earful of this.
5: Smell finger to see the lightning bug.
6: Ah, Stinky. You're just in time to see the wonderful new weapon that just arrived from the moon.
7: Looks like a bad case of the crabs.
4: It's not funny. But the joke this time is going to be on the caped madman. And all because of this. An incredible stereo system specially designed to melt minds and walls. It's a hot rock machine. Neat, isn't it? And you'll see how hot the rock's going to be at the cave this afternoon. I've arranged a command performance for our friend the caped crackpot. That squealer Owens will be sure to lead him there.
8: What's the matter?
5: I don't like this,
8: Go ahead!
5: Okay, but I'd feel a lot better if you were still in that caped madman outfit. You sure got a lot smaller when you took it off. What's your secret? Elevator boots?
8: Shut up, I got a gun!
5: The caped madman doesn't need a gun, you little poopy butt!
8: Quiet and keep walking or I'll blow another hole in your ass!

0: Good night, everybody. Drive carefully.
1: Oh, it should be
2: time.
3: Somewhere, the children are out there playing, so happy in their own flower garden. And just like painted doll, it's the fallen. The future is yours today. But just like a wild rose growing in every garden, they're looking for someone to show them the way. The flower children are the garden of today. And the rain is the tears falling down from the angels above to let them grow in peace and love.

0: Any family donuts?
1: I've got a really swell idea.
2: I'm sorry, we have lost the picture portion of our pitch mission. However, we will continue with the sack.
3: As two postmen times three animal control officers divided by two gas meter readers makes how many bendable integrated community workers? Decode your answer now. Did you remember to carry the bomb?

0: answer.
1: Yay!
2: Okay, kids. And we have another letter here from a happy birthday gum dropper, Insector R. It's a little Sally Chink. Ching! And she's 12 years old today. Well, that's wonderful, Sally. You're going to start menstruating soon, huh? Don't you think you ought to be...
3: That's why he's so mean. Oh. well. Yes. Well, what else happened in history today, Hugh?
4: In history, Patty, well, today, of course, is the 38th of Cunegonda. And on this day in 1938 B.C., Mr. George Antrobus invented the wheel.
3: And just in time.
4: And in 1889, the Peace of Humus broke out, ending the Hundred Years' War against the cows.
3: Yep.
4: And last year, Patty, you and the viewers will be interested in noting that the world ended.
3: As we know it, Hugh.
4: You're darn tootin', Patty.
3: I sure am.
4: Say, who was born today?
3: Nobody, Hugh.
4: I mean in history, Patty, before they changed the water.
5: Hey, Sarge.
6: Yeah?
5: How long have Pico and Alvarado been out on patrol?
6: Since 1400.
5: Jeez, that's 2,000 years.
7: I hope they can find their way back. I'm getting hungry.
5: Hit the dirt! Look out! Was that one of ours?
7: Yeah. Beans. Last of the beans.
5: I'm so tired of Chinese food.
8: Hey, Sergeant Medetsky, come over here. We got a problem.
6: Yeah? What is it, Lieutenant Tirebiter?
8: Silverberg here won't go over Pork Chop Hill.
5: Killing pigs ain't kosher, Sarge.
6: Canned a wise lip, Silverberg. None of us ain't going nowhere until that patrol gets back.
5: Talk.
6: Personally, I'm worried about Pico and Alvarado.
8: Well, don't make a career out of it.
6: Don't let it get to you, Lieutenant.
8: I'm all right, Medetsky. Listen, those good boys found their way out of East L.A. They can find their way back into this Goop Valley, right?
5: Sarge, something's moving out in the woods.
6: Where?
5: At Sector N.
8: Okay, give him the password, Sarge.
6: Yeah, I better disguise my voice. Hey-ya-jo! Who won a second of World War, you so smart?
9: Not responsible! Park and lock it!
6: Hey, it's okay, sir. That's Pico and Alvarado. Come on in, boys. Hey, don't run into trenches.
10: Hi, you guys.
6: Hey! Oh! Watch out for that entrenching tool.
8: Oh. All right, stand easy, men.
11: Head me up.
8: How was it out there?
5: Weird. We've been shooting reds and yellows all day.
12: Oh, boy, am I sleepy.
8: What about the gooks?
5: Bad news, Lieutenant. There are gooks all around here.
12: They live here, Lieutenant. They got women and pigs and gardens and everything.
5: I was talking to this one little gook.
8: That's well, Corporal Kid, but we got orders to surround these little gooks.
12: That'll be easy, Lieutenant. There's millions of them on all three sides of us.
8: That means we got those little gooks right where we want them,
5: yeah,
8: right?
5: Yeah, and tonight's the planting moon. Several one of them is going to be out waiting in the paddies.
12: Me too.
6: Hey, this sounds like a perfect setup. What are we going to do, Lieutenant?
5: All
8: right. Men, we're going to deploy at 0800.
6: Check.
8: Recon all LOM sectors.
6: Check.
8: Bring up the 455s.
6: Pull.
8: Locate our fire perimeters.
6: Bonk.
8: Make a clean sweep. Flush out the enemy and...
6: What's that, sir?
12: Sir, Lieutenant, excuse me, sir. What are we going to do, man?
5: Yeah, after we flush them out.
8: We're going to lock and load, Private. And we're going to go out there and...
12: Hey, man, what are we going to do, man?
5: What are we doing? We lock and load, then.
4: Etrix with Nurse Warren. Don't you remember what I told you at the lake last summer?
3: Gee, Dad.
13: Will the real Dr. Fetterman please report to neurosurgery immediately?
3: Dad, I told you I was sorry then, and I'm sorry now.
4: Does Peggy know that?
3: Who's Peggy?
14: We'll return to The Painful Threshold after this message.

airplanes, you know, all comics do routines on airplanes, you know, and they get and they talk about fear and stuff like that, see. But none of them ever really come to the point, you see. And the point is this: I do not hold in what's on my mind. See, I speak up. As soon as my foot hits the plane, I speak out. Hope the plane don't crash. Yes, sir. I speak right out. Sure, it shakes up a lot of people. But they're angry because they didn't say it. I got on one plane, I said, hope the plane don't crash. People said, hear, hear. And it was the pilot. I'm telling you right now, a lot of you get drunk, you just, and then you say, we landed, always save again, sober right up. Okay, good enough. And I'll tell you something else. I want to know when the plane is going down. I don't want any stewardess walking by saying, oh, no smoking, just for fun. No, sir. I want to prepare myself for that crash. Guy, the worst thing in the world to do is die while you're reading Life magazine. I want to be able to do all those dumb things that I've been preparing and think. I want to put my arms out, brace myself, just in case, you know. Sure, my wrist may wind up in my shoulder joint. But I still might, you know, I want to wait until it's 6 inches from hitting and then jump up in the air. I want to do those things. I don't care if I get wiped out. And I want you to face reality, too. I've told my wife about this a million times. When that plane is going down, I am not thinking about my wife and daughters. I'm sorry. A lot of you may say, oh, that's bad. I'm saying to myself, why me?

soaked with sweat. He's riding hard to catch that herd, but he ain't caught him yet. Cause they've got to ride forever on that range up in the sky.

I'm gonna go.

0: Thank you.
1: I'm going to tell you a beautiful joke. But if you heard it, then you won't dig it. And to me, this is very poetic because joke telling is not my stick. And I'm going to leave you with a joke. I won't have any bow music. Just choral group. I'll just float off, okay? And I'll come back with a thing and put it on your face and it'll hurt you too like it hurt me. All right. I did it. Just there's guys behind all of your seats going, ah, I turn a funny, a schmuck, right? Be some of it. Behind every seat, there's a tingler that does like that to you. And a joy buzzer. Okay. Right. The joke. Airplane. Guy is in his seat, zonked out. Sleeping. Fly open, completely exposed. Schluff. All right. Next is a guy reading the paper. Looks over and he pins him. Stewardess. Yes, sir? Some gum? No. I'd like a pencil and paper, if you don't mind. Yes, sir? Dear sir, I'm seated across the aisle from you. Your fly is open and you're completely exposed. I know this note would avoid any embarrassment. Yours truly, Frank Martin. P.S. I love you.
2: Lenny Bruce. Lenny?

0: About 4 days ago, a plane landed in Idlewild Airport. The plane came from the Middle East, bearing a man who claims to be 2,000 years old. He spent the last 6 days at the Mayo Clinic. Sir, is it true that you are 2,000 years old?
1: Oh, boy. Yes.
0: You are too... It's hard to believe, sir, because in the history of man, nobody's ever lived more than 167 years, as the man from Peru was claimed to be. But you claim to be 2,000.
1: Yes, I'll be... I'm not yet. I'll be 2,000 October 16th. This one, yes.
0: You'll be 2,000... When were you born?
1: When I was born. Oh, close to 2016 till this October the 16th, I'll be 2,000 years young, how we say, young, you know?
0: Yes.
1: Not to curse ourselves, you know? So there was little groups of us sitting in caves and looking in the sun and scared, you know? We didn't know. We were very dumb and stupid. You want to know something? We were so dumb that we didn't even know who was a lady.
0: But they were.
1: They was with us. We didn't know who they were, you know. We didn't know who was the ladies and who was fellas.
0: You thought it was, they were just different type of fellas.
1: Yes, just stronger or smaller or softer. The softer ones, I think, were ladies all the time.
0: You know? Well, what? How did you find out they were ladies?
1: A cute fat guy could have mistaken him for a lady, you know. Soft and cute.
0: Who was the person who discovered the female?
1: Brainy.
0: Who was Bernie?
1: Bernie, one of the feister leaders of our group.
0: And he discovered the female.
1: Yes.
0: How did it happen?
1: There's ladies here.
0: I'm very interested to find out how Bernie discovered the woman.
1: Well, he...
0: How did it come to pass?
1: He, one morning, he got up smiling. So, he said, I think there's ladies here. So I said, well, what do you mean, you know? So he said, of course, in the night, I was thrilled and delighted, see? So then he went into such a story that it's hundreds of years later, I still blushed.
0: Sir, could you give us the secret of your longevity?
1: Well, the major thing is that I never, ever touch fried food. I don't eat it, I wouldn't look at it, and I don't touch it. And they never run for a bus, there'll always be another. Even if you're late from work, you know, I never run for a bus, I never ran, I just strolled jaunty, jolly, walking to the bus stop, you know?
0: Yeah, well, there were no buses in the time
1: in my time, I mean, I...
0: What was the means of transportation then?
1: Mostly fear.
0: Fear transported you?
1: Fear, yes. You would see an animal would growl, you would go 2 miles in a minute. See?
0: But I suppose you
1: fear
0: had...
1: Fear would be the main propulsion.
0: Yes, but I think most people are interested in living a long and fruitful life as
1: yes.
0: you have. You mentioned...
1: Fruit is good, too. You mentioned fruit, yeah. Fruit kept me going for 140 years once when I was on a very strict diet. Mainly nectarines. I love that fruit. It's a half a peach, half a plum.
0: Sir.
1: Such a hell of a fruit.
0: Sir.
1: I love it. Not too cold, not too hot, you know, just nice.
0: What has been
1: even a rotten one is good. I love them so much. That's how much I love them. I'd rather eat a rotten nectarine than a fine plum. What do you think of that?
0: I can understand that.
1: Yes, that's how much I love them.
0: Yes, I can understand that.
1: Yes,
0: sir.
1: Some good things.
0: Sir, what did you do for a living?
1: Well, many years ago, thousands of years ago, there was no heavy industry. You know?
0: We know that.
1: You know? The most things that we manufactured or we made, the most things that we ever made was we would make, take a piece of wood, see, and rub it and clean it and look at it and hit earth with it and hit a tree with it.
0: For what purpose?
1: Just to keep busy. There was nothing to do. There was absolutely nothing to do. We had no jobs, don't you see?
0: What other jobs were there? There must have been something else besides hitting a tree with a piece of stick.
1: No, hitting a tree with a piece of stick was already a good job. I mean, you couldn't get that job, you know?
0: What job?
1: Mainly was sitting and looking in the sky was a big job. And another job was watching each other was one thing. That was light work, looking at each other.
0: What language did you speak at that
1: time? They spoke rock, basic rock.
0: Basic rock, yeah. That was before Hebrew.
1: Yeah, well, it was 200 years before Hebrew. It was the rock language or rock talk.
0: Could you give us an example
1: yes.
0: of that?
1: Hey, put that, don't throw that rock at me and put that rock on. Hey, what are you doing with the rock there? Call a policeman, for God's sake. Put that rock away.
0: I see.
1: That was the rock.
0: Now, do you remember your Hebrew, sir?
1: Yes, I
0: would you
1: I think I remember it fluently.
0: Because I understand the modern Hebrew is different from the
1: Yes, it differs in some of the phonetic alliterations and patterns.
0: Yes.
1: Yes.
0: Can we hear an example of the ancient Hebrew?
1: The very ancient Hebrew is... Oh, hi there. Hello. Hello there, how are you? I'm all right, how are you?
0: That's English.
1: Oh, wait.
0: Do you remember any Hebrew?
1: Very little, I think. I don't think I remember it. I must have forgot a great deal of it.
0: I think you forgot it all, sir.
1: Maybe all, yes. Yeah. Maybe all.
0: Yes.
1: It's thousands of years since I needed it.
0: Now, sir, did you ever have any formal job, as we know it today?
1: Yeah, well, I was a manufacturer. I was an owner.
0: What kind of a factory did you have?
1: I had I used to make the Star of David, the Jewish stars. I was one of the first makers of that.
0: Oh, yes, the little thing you wear as a...
1: As soon as religion came in, I was one of the first in that.
0: And, how...
1: I figured this is a good thing.
0: Yes, and how did you make them? Did you have tools?
1: Well, we didn't have lathes. I employed 6 men. See, each with a point. And they used to run together in the middle of the factory. And in their great speeds, they would fuse the thing. And it would
0: thus making a star.
1: Yes, we would make 2 a day because of the many accidents. You have 6 men running at high speed with points.
0: I see.
1: You know it.
0: I see.
1: Plenty of accidents.
0: You never thought of going into anything else?
1: No, I had an offer once.
0: What
1: a
0: was
1: it? A fella came to me, Simon.
0: What did Simon ask you to do?
1: He said, if you have a new thing, a new item, a winner, it looks like a winning item that is going to be a big seller, it's called a cross. And I looked at it and I turned it over and I looked in all sides of it and I said, it's simple. It's too simple. I didn't know then it was eloquent.
0: You mean you...
1: No, I didn't know it would be such a hit.
0: You turned him down.
1: And I said, I'm sorry, but I'm too busy. See, I could have fired 4 men. 2 men run together, bang, you got a cross. See, I could have saved... I would have had over $100 today if I went in crosses. Because they're in everywhere today.
0: By the way, sir, are you married?
1: I have been married several hundred times.
0: Several hundred
1: yes.
0: times?
1: Yes.
0: You haven't married... Do you remember all your wives?
1: One I remember well.
0: Which one was that?
1: The third one. Shirley. I remember her. A redhead.
0: I'm afraid to ask the next question. You had many hundreds of wives.
1: Hundreds and hundreds of wives.
0: How many children do you have?
1: I have over 42,000 children. And not one comes to visit me. Afternoon.
0: Oh, that's terrible, sir.
1: You bet. How they forget a father. Sure. That's how they...
0: That's awful, sir. It's really... You mean to say there isn't one daughter that
1: Many
0: favors
1: daughters,
0: you?
1: But they... You know how they are. Children, good luck to them. Let them go and be happy. I don't want... Listen, let them be happy. As long as they're happy, I don't care. But they could send a note and write, how you pop, how you doing, pop, you know?
0: They
1: something.
0: Don't. None
1: no,
0: of them.
1: They don't.
0: Sir, you must have known some great men in your time. You did travel throughout the world.
1: I knew the great and the near great.
0: Could I ask you about some of these?
1: Certainly. I'll tell you the true whether I knew or not.
0: For instance, people are very interested in somebody like Joan of Arc. A lot has been written about her, and we read a lot about her.
1: Ah, what a cutie. Joan of Arc.
0: You knew Joan of Arc?
1: I went with her, dummy. I went with her.
0: Nowhere in history do we know of Joan going with anybody.
1: Well, they don't print that. They don't print everything.
0: You didn't marry her?
1: No, I didn't marry her because she was on a mission, you know.
0: Yes.
1: She used to say to me, I got to save France. I used to say, look, I got to wash up. You save France, and I'll see you later. After you'll save France, I'll wash up, you know.
0: How did you feel?
1: Her and her way, me and mine.
0: Yes.
1: You know?
0: How did you feel about her being burnt at the stake?
1: Terrible. See, I didn't know.
0: Sir, how about some of the legendary characters who supposedly might have existed? For instance, Robin Hood, Did he exist?
2: Oh, yeah.
1: Lovely man. Ran around in the forest.
0: Did he really steal from the rich and give to the poor?
1: No, he didn't.
0: He didn't?
1: He stole from everybody and kept everything.
0: Well, how did legend spring up that he was?
1: He had a fella, Marty. Marty, the press agent, ran in all the papers and wrote in scrolls. He took from the rich and gave to the poor. Who knew?
0: I see.
1: Who knew? He'd give you such a knock in the head when they robbed you, you wouldn't remember anything anyway.
0: So in other words,
1: he was a tough guy.
0: I hate to have our legendary figures smashed like
1: Well,
0: this.
1: I hate to smash him for you.
0: Yes. Well, did you've lived so long, did you ever have an accident in all this time?
1: An accident, always.
0: An accident.
1: Oh, an accident. Yes. Yes, in the year 61, I was run over by 7 men fleeing a lion. They ran me over.
0: And that's the extent of all
1: that? But they didn't have insurance. I didn't have insurance. There was no such thing then. So you laid there till you got back.
0: I'm amazed that... In the 2,000 years you've lived, you've seen a lot of changes.
1: Yes, certainly.
0: What is the biggest change you've seen?
1: In 2,000 years, the greatest thing mankind ever devised, that I think, in my humble opinion, is saran wrap. You can put a sandwich in it, you can look through it, you can touch it and put it over your face and pull around and everything. It's so good and cute, you can wrap it up.
0: You equate this?
1: I love it. You can put 3 olives in it and put a little one. You can put 10 sandwiches in it and make a big saran. Whatever you want, it clings and it sticks. You can look right through it.
0: You equate this with man's discovery of space?
1: That was good. That was good. That was a good thing.
0: Well, sir, we don't have too much more time, but we all here would like to know your code.
1: Well, all right. Is this it?
0: You're on.
1: My farewell?
0: Your farewell address.
1: Hello there. This is 2,000 years talking to you from the depths of back there when we was. Now I'm still and they not. And I just want to say, keep your smile on your face and stay out of a Ferrari or any small Italian car. Stay out of them. And I want to tell you that it's been a wonderful 2,000 years, and you've been a wonderful civilization, and it's been a thrill living for 2,000 years. And eat a nectarine. It's the best fruit ever made. That passed by.

Thank you. Oh, bless your heart. You know, that record became number one while I was in the hospital the last week. Took six nurses to tie me in that bed. I said, boy. They said, well, you got everything canceled up until Tulsa. And I said, well, don't cancel it because I'm going to be there if I got to crawl. And I made it.

0: city. The diesel was a weasel, but a friend was pretty. I'm just a cat for that cool kid.
1: She said you look a lot like

0: Well, out the last one.
1: Mm-hmm. Let's start here. Three.

0: Let's wander back into the 60s, the turbulent 60s. I love them. That's where I grew up. Right, boys?
1: Absolutely.
0: Thanks for your support.

0: And we thank you. Y'all remember that.
1: Thanks a lot.
0: Good job. Appreciate it. Appreciate it very much.

0: trying to rediscover their secret rocket fuel, Rocky and Bullwinkle have been threatened by two moon men who will go to any lengths to keep Earth tourists from cluttering up the surface of the moon, even to scrooching our heroes if need be. And if that weren't bad enough, when the boys were on their way home, the two spies, Boris and Natasha, received their latest instructions.
1: Don't tell me, let me guess. I'll bet it says, kill moose, right?
2: Right.
1: Okay.
2: But in front are two more words. Do not.
1: Do not kill moose. Oh, Boris, you impetuous boy, what have you done?
2: Better yet, what will you do?
1: Save him. I've got to save him.
0: Boris raced to beat the heavy safe to the ground, and he won. Almost. The heavy safe drove him into the ground like a tent stake. Bullwinkle's keen mind knew instantly what had happened.
3: Hey, up there! You dropped your safe!
2: Boris! Boris, where are you?
1: Here!
2: Boris, darling, you're alive!
1: This is living!
0: In the next few days, the boys worked like demons, measuring, sifting, rolling, baking. And the results were tremendous. 7-layer cheesecakes, hot fudge strudel, an acre of cinnamon pizzas, and 200 pounds of peanut brittle. Unfortunately, none of it would explode.
4: Golly, Bullwinkle, people are depending on us. The world's waiting for our discovery. That recipe is locked in your brain somewheres.
3: It is?
4: Yep. All we gotta do is figure how to get it out. Hey, I got it. Hypnosis.
3: Hypnosis?
4: You'll be hypnotized, and while you're asleep, you'll tell us the recipe.
3: I'm gonna talk in my sleep?
4: Yeah.
3: Swell. Usually I just snore.
4: We'll get the world's greatest hypnotist to come here and... Who is it?
1: It is I, Swami Ben Boris, world's greatest hypnotist. This is my assistant.
4: Haven't we met before?
1: Were you ever in Cairo?
4: No.
1: Well, that's it then. Neither was I. Now let's get to work.
3: Shucks, you can't hypnotize me. I got too much brain power. I'm just a... Yes, master.
1: All right. What is in the recipe?
4: Wait a minute. You'll have to leave now. This is top secret stuff.
1: Oh, don't worry. I won't listen. On my honor as a genuine Swami.
4: What about the lady?
1: She doesn't speak English, do you, dear?
2: Of course not.
4: Well, maybe she better put her fingers in her ears anyway.
1: Okay. At last, the formula will be mine. Now, Mr. Moose, tell me everything you know.
0: So Bullwinkle told them everything he knew, all about his early days in the Minnesota woods, his days at the Philpott School for Exceptional Children, and he was exceptional, being the only student with antlers. His experiences in the Army, where he served 3 years as a hat rack in the officers' club. On and on he went without stopping for 12 hours. But true to their promise, Boris and Natasha didn't hear a word. The steady drone had long since sent them to dreamland. Unfortunately, it had done the same thing to Rocky. And so when Bullwinkle finally got to Grandma's recipe, the only people who heard it weren't people at all, but the two moon men.
5: Did you hear that, Gibney?
6: Yes, Cloyd. It's exactly the formula we use.
5: Oh, boy! Can I scrooge him now?
6: Yes, Cloyd. You can scrooge him now.
0: Don't fail to see our next episode, The Scrooched Moose.
7: I wonder how many people here tonight remember Hubert Humphrey. He used to be a senator. From time to time, you read something about him pinning a medal on somebody or making a speech, or every now and then you read something in one of those Where Are They Now columns. Whatever became of Deanna Durbin and Hubert Humphrey and so on. This became quite an issue last winter at the time of Winston Churchill's funeral when President Johnson was too ill to go and somebody suggested that he send Hubert and he said, Hubert who? And all America was singing,

large city and in the territory on West, there's just one way to handle the killers and the spoilers, and that's with a U.S. Marshal and the smell of gun smoke.

0: starring William Conrad. The story of the violence that moved west with young America. And the story of a man who moved with it.
1: I'm that man. Matt Dillon, United States Marshal. The first man they look for and the last they want to meet. It's a chancy job, and it makes a man watchful and a little lonely.
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0: Luke! Luke! Supper's on!
1: Might as well be calling a hog. Only a hog would come faster.
0: Luke, I ain't gonna hot it up twice.
2: I'm coming.
1: Coming. When he's thought sure and ready, he's coming. Ain't nothing in this house to call him away from the barn. And ain't been nothing for a long time. Horses. Ain't nothing in his life but horses.
0: Well, it's high time. Luke. Used to be you was better mannered.
2: Now, Myra.
0: Used to be you'd wait to do your eating until a body had a chance to set.
2: I wish you was hurrying me.
0: Used to be you'd speak a word when you come into the house. Not just sit there, feeding your face. There ain't hardly no talk between us no more. There's just eating and sleeping and tending to the place. There ain't no living.
2: Oh, Myra.
0: There ain't no folks to visit. Ain't nothing to see but the land out there.
2: The land's been good to us.
0: There ain't no talk between us. I just ain't fit for it no more.
2: Well, Myra, you eat, you'll feel better.
0: Luke.
2: Go on, Myra. Go on, set and eat.
0: Luke, I ain't got it in me to live this way no more. There's got to be folks around and trees for the wind to blow through. Luke, couldn't we go back to St. Louis?
2: Oh, you know we can't do that. We got our stake here, Myra. Got the horses.
0: Ah, the horses. That's what's done it. You got no mind for anything except horses.
2: They fetch us a good living.
0: You'd sooner be in the barn with them horses than up here with
2: you.
0: Oh,
2: you ain't talking good sense.
0: I ain't worth talking to. But them horses is. I guess nobody's worth talking to but them horses. Except maybe that Holland woman.
2: Now, just hold on there.
0: You was over there again today, wasn't you? Well, wasn't you?
2: Myra, you know full well why I go there.
0: I know you
2: Joe
0: don't stay
2: Holland
0: here
2: was
0: to
2: my friend. Now, it ain't easy to keep a place going when your man's been took, sudden-like. A widow woman needs some help.
0: Ha!
2: I ain't gonna stay here arguing with you.
0: That's right. Just walk out. Walk right on back to your horses or to that woman. Don't waste no time
2: I
0: with
2: ain't
0: me.
2: Listening no more.
0: You ain't listening, you ain't talking, you ain't even hardly living here no more.
2: You gentle down some, I'll be back.
0: You ain't doing nothing for me no more. Nothing but killing me. You hear that, Luke Kirby? You ain't doing nothing but killing me. You kill me, and I'll laugh. 'Cause you'll pay. You'll see you'll pay.

0: come to see the Wood of Holland.
1: Joe Holland is my husband. Who are you?
2: Well, I don't expect you'd figure to see me. It's my husband you know better.
1: Are you Luke's wife?
2: That's what they call me.
1: Well, it's mighty nice of you to come to call, Mrs. Kirby. It's a far drive from your place. Come in and sit a spell.
2: I ain't come to socialize.
1: I can brew a pot of tea.
2: I ain't coming in.
1: Well, you ain't come all this way not even to climb down out of the wagon.
2: I'll sit right here.
1: Mrs. Kirby, why did you come over here?
2: I come to see the woman my husband rides off to see.
1: He don't come to see me, Mrs. Kirby. He's just being neighborly to Joe's memory, you might say.
2: You might say.
1: Mrs. Kirby.
2: It won't do you no good to set your cap for him.
1: I ain't setting my cap for anybody.
2: Even after I'm gone, he won't be free. I'll be gone, but he won't be free.
1: I'll thank you to be leaving, Mrs. Kirby.
2: Oh, I'm going all right. But admiring Luke won't do you no good. No good at all.
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0: So that's the way it was, Mr. Dillon. Old Dan had to stand right there in the kitchen watching.
1: Watching them clean the fish?
0: Well, he didn't care about the cleaning so much, but he wanted to see them cut them fish heads off.
1: What for?
0: Old Dan insisted on seeing the fish head come off of every fish before he'd eat it.
1: Uh-huh.
0: Well, don't you want me to tell you why, Mr. Dillon?
1: All right, Chester, you go on. You tell me why. Why?
0: Why? So's he'd be sure he wasn't eating a mermaid.
1: That's not very much of a joke, Chester.
0: Well, there ain't no joke about it, Mr. Dillon. Old Dan was dead
1: serious.
0: All right,
1: Chester, I'll take your word for it.
0: It ain't my word, that's what he talked about. It was old Dan watching them fish to see them up there. Look, ain't that Luke Kirby's wife driving that wagon in here?
1: Yeah, it is. Hello, Myra.
2: Marshal, I want to see you.
1: Well, sure. Ah, what can I do for you?
2: I don't want the whole town hearing.
1: You better come on in the office, and here, I'll help you down.
2: Thank you.
1: There you go. Oh, Chester.
0: Yes, sir.
1: Take care of the rig there, will you? And then you can go on down and get the mail, huh?
0: All right, Mr. Dillon, I'll do that.
1: Come on, Mark. What's on your mind?
2: I want to tell you something about Luke, Marshal.
1: Well, go ahead.
2: He's going to kill me.
1: What? He's going to what?
2: I figured you ought to know.
1: Now, just a minute, Myra. You can't be right about that.
2: I'm right.
1: I've known Luke for years. He does not the killing sort.
2: You ain't been living with him.
1: Well, has he harmed you?
2: No, not yet he ain't. But he's a-going to.
1: Well, now, don't you worry about it, Myra. I'm sure Luke won't do any such thing. But I'll have a talk with him anyway.
2: There's nothing you can do, Marshal.
1: Well, you must have figured I could do something if you'd come to tell me about it.
2: I just wanted you to know. For afterward.
1: Well, afterward's mighty late, isn't it?
2: No, Marshal, it ain't late. You'll know what to do then. You'll know what to do, all right.

0: doesn't make any sense, Matt.
1: No, Kitty, it doesn't. That's just the way she said it, though. Her husband's going to kill her, but she doesn't want me to do anything about it. Until afterwards.
0: Well, I believe I'd want you to step in a little earlier if it were me.
1: Yeah, most people wouldn't.
0: I don't know Myra Kirby, but I'm sure of one thing about her.
1: Oh, what's that?
0: The hate she feels for her husband's a terrible thing.
1: Yeah.
0: I wonder how he feels about her.
1: Well, Kitty, if Myra's right, he must be carrying around quite a hate, too.
0: It doesn't sound like Luke Kirby. He's always seemed like such a kindly man.
1: Yeah.
0: Oh, well, you can ask him about it. He just came in. He's heading for the bar.
1: Oh, yeah. Thanks, Kitty. I'll go talk to him.
0: Sure.
2: Just leave a bottle, Sam. I'll be using it a while.
1: Ah, hello, Luke.
2: Oh. Hello, Marshal.
1: I don't see you in here very often.
2: No, I ain't in often. There's times a man got to get some drinking done.
1: Yeah. You having troubles, Luke?
2: Well, I ain't had no sleep. I got a sick stud horse out there. I've been setting up with him.
1: Mm-hmm. What brought you into town?
2: Oh, I run out of horse medicine I've been using. Hey, Marshal, we want to have a drink?
1: No. Did you drive in with Myra?
2: Myra don't come to town.
1: She was here today, Luke.
2: She... I don't know nothing about it.
1: She came to see me.
2: I told you, I don't know nothing about it.
1: She told me you were having trouble.
2: Man has trouble with his wife. It's his own business.
1: She said she's afraid you're going to harm her.
2: Oh, she'd be better off keeping her mouth shut.
1: Myra said you're going to kill her, Luke.
2: Well, she's a bigger fool than I took her for. Listen, Marshal, man's wife, he's got to deal with her.
1: Yeah, just so the law doesn't have to deal with you.
2: I figure you're trying to do me a favor.
1: I don't want to see you in any trouble.
2: Well, you can't help the trouble I'm in, and the law can't help it neither. Man's wife starts living with devils. There ain't nobody can stop it.
1: Just don't you try to stop it for good, Luke. That's all.
2: Well, there ain't nobody else to do it, Marshal. Ain't nobody else but me. Much.

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0: Hello, Doc.
1: Matt?
0: I'm heading for some lunch. You want to come along?
1: I'm still looking for some breakfast.
0: You're getting awful lazy in your old age, aren't you? Sleeping till noon?
1: Sleeping here. That sounds like the kind of deduction you'd make.
0: You mean you didn't sleep till noon, Doc? What's the matter then? You waiting for somebody to come along and buy your breakfast for
1: I'm
0: you?
1: I'm waiting for a chance to eat it. I've been out to the Kirby place already this morning.
0: No? Well, why?
1: Myra Kirby's badly hurt.
0: Well, what happened to her?
1: Cut on the head. Bruises.
0: She gonna be all right?
1: Yeah, I think so.
0: Could she tell you how it happened?
1: Well, she says Luke did it to her, but I just don't know.
0: Yeah.
1: Well, where you going?
0: I'm gonna see Luke Kirby.
1: Well, wait a minute. It won't do you any good going out there now.
0: Why not?
1: Luke's not there.
0: Oh.
1: Myra says he's off to the west buying up some horses. Be gone a few days.
0: I'll go see him when he comes back.

0: sure you've had enough, Matt?
1: Yeah, Kitty, I guess I have for now.
0: Oh, I sometimes wish I could sit down and eat like a man. Two helpings of meat and three of potatoes.
1: What's stopping you?
0: A very important thing. It's called the waistline.
1: Oh, come on now, Kitty. A little extra heft never hurt a woman.
0: Well, it'd hurt me in the pocketbook.
1: Well, I'll buy the extra food
0: for you. Well, it's the extra clothes I'd have to buy I'm talking about, Matt. I settled down to second helpings and I split out at the seams.
2: Matt, I've been looking for you.
0: Oh, sit down, Doc.
2: I haven't got time. You better come with me, Matt.
1: Oh, where are you headed?
2: Back to the Kirby place.
1: What? Did Myra take a turn for the worse?
2: You might call it that. She's been shot.

0: Doc's been in there for an awful long time, ain't he, Mr. Jones?
1: Yeah.
0: I wonder how she's coming along.
1: Doc will let us know as soon as he can.
0: Yeah, guess he will, all right. Just don't seem decent, does it, for a poor woman to get shot just a few days after she's been beat up?
1: No, it doesn't.
2: Matt?
1: Oh, yeah, Doc.
2: You better come in now.
1: All right.
3: In here, Matt. Meyer, here's the marshal.
4: Marshal?
1: Right here, Myra.
4: Listen close to me, Marshal.
1: I'm listening.
4: He done it. Luke done it. You hear me?
1: Yes, I hear you.
4: He rolled off, but he done it. He killed me like I told you he would. He'll pay for it, won't he, Marshal? He'll pay.
1: Yeah, Myra. I expect he's paying already.
4: He'll pay.
3: She's gone. She never had a chance.
1: Yeah. She didn't give herself a chance, Doc.

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0: Kirby would have just come over here at the Holland place, do you?
1: I don't know, Chester. I'm going to find out.
0: Well, it looks to me like a man would like to put a lot more distance between him and the law on this.
1: Yeah, maybe so. You stay here with the horses, will you?
0: Yeah, sir. You don't think you'll need me. Inside, that is.
1: Oh, if I do, I'll holler. Miss Holland, it's Marshal Dillon.
2: Well, come in, Marshal.
1: Did you know that Myra Kirby's been shot?
2: No, Marshal, I didn't.
1: She's dead.
2: Oh.
1: She said Luke shot her.
2: I don't hold with talking disrespectful of the dead, Marshal Dillon. But she was a mean woman. Mighty mean.
1: You don't sound very sorry.
2: I take no pleasure in a person's dying, Marshal.
1: She was found down by the barn.
2: She must have known something after all.
1: Now, what do you mean?
2: She wouldn't go near the barn. I figured it was because of them horses. She hated them horses. But maybe she knowed something would happen to her there.
1: Yeah. Do you know where Luke is?
2: I ain't seen him in a week, Marshal, and that's the truth.
1: You don't know where he is, then?
2: No, I don't know. But I know this, Marshal.
1: What's that?
2: I know if Luke did kill that woman, he was powerfully drove to it. Powerfully drove.
1: Yeah. Miss Holland, I think maybe you're right.

0: Hope you're right, Mr. Dillon. Figuring that Luke Kirby headed out this way.
1: Don't worry about it, Chester.
0: Oh, I ain't worried. But I will say that this ain't the prettiest camping place I ever stopped at.
1: What's the matter? You missing your feather bed?
0: Now, you know I ain't got no feather bed, Mr. Dillon.
1: Well, stop complaining then and toss another log on the fire.
0: Yes, sir. Still like to know, though, how come you figured Kirby'd be heading this way?
1: Well, if I were in Kirby's place, I'd want to find a friend, Chester. And that horse trader's probably the only person Kirby feels safe with right now. He sure couldn't find a friend in Dodge.
0: Yes, sir, but if he murdered his wife...
1: Well, maybe he did, maybe he didn't.
2: I killed her all right, Marshal.
1: Hello, Luke. Come on up the fire. Sit down and get warm.
2: Thank you.
0: Mr. Dillon, he's gone.
1: It's all right, Chester.
2: You can have a gun, Marshal.
1: You didn't try very hard to get away.
2: Wasn't no use to it. I don't know why I headed out the first place. Except, like, I guess a man just has to try.
1: Yeah, I guess so.
2: Wasn't no use from the beginning. Myra fixed it all, just like she said.
1: She fixed it so you'd shoot her, didn't she, Luke?
2: Yeah, she did, Marshal. Seemed past believing, but that's what she did.
1: How did she do it?
2: She was in the barn, hiding. See, she'd never come to the barn, Marshal. Now, I thought someone was after that stud horse of mine. He's worth about everything I got. I'd always feared somebody'd steal him.
1: Yeah.
2: And I heard a noise in the stall. I'd come out with my gun and... I give warning. Marshal, I give warning twice.
1: And then you shot?
2: Yeah, and then I shot. And she was waiting for it, Marshal. Just waiting so I couldn't miss. Ain't nobody gonna believe me, but that's the holy truth.
1: I believe you, Luke. But we're gonna have to see if the court believes you. You're gonna have to come back with me.
2: Come easy, Marshal.
1: I think you got a good chance.
2: Well, I tell you the truth, Marshal, I don't care a whole lot. Man's wife hates him so much that she'll make him kill her. Ain't much to care about.
1: Yeah. Well, you can bed down on the other side of the fire there, Luke.
2: We'll head back at sunup.

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2: 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Featured in the cast were Lawrence Dobkin, Virginia Christine, and Gene Bates. Harley Bear is Chester, Howard McNear is Doc, and Georgia Ellis is Kitty. 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

Thank you.

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was that? Shortwave. Take it down, quick. What's it say? shut up. What'd that mean? You too? Quiet, numbskulls. I'm broadcasting.

0: who is it? She says.
1: Yeah, that was very pretty.
0: That was Christopher Lee.
1: Yeah, but he didn't play the violin or the other stuff.
0: Oh, no. But
1: that's what I liked.
0: I thought his version of Ghost Riders in the Sky was appropriate to announce.
1: What are we announcing?
0: Ozzy Osbourne has passed. The
1: so
0: Prince
1: many of them
0: of Darkness.
1: Are, I know so many of them are dying. Oh, they're all getting pretty old.
0: Well.
1: Like us.
0: So most of this show will be Ozzy Osbourne, Black Sabbath. But don't fret, folks. We have the Crying in Your Beer song, the bad movie, the bad song, and an episode of Rocky and Bullwinkle. So,
1: oh, so
0: stay tuned.
1: There's a variety.

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0: That's right, your Crying in Your Beer song of the week, right here on Goods Radio on WBCQ The Planet. Well, what did you think of the Ozzy Osbourne?
1: I like all those. They're so 70s, 60s, with, 70s. It was great.
0: War Pigs, Iron Man, and Crazy Train. Took up the whole first set.
1: Yeah.
0: Just three songs.
1: His metal songs were long, but they're so nostalgic for me. Anyway, I like them.
0: You had those albums, didn't you?
1: Yeah.
0: Which one?
1: I don't know the name. I can't remember the name of it, Brad. You expect a lot.
0: Well, there was Master of Reality, and there was Paranoid, and there was...
1: Oh, well, Paranoid we had, definitely.
0: Okay.
1: And War Pigs, the song that is, you know, I don't know.
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4: dead
5: meat. Bring it on.

0: this party will be the whole night. Make a little party!
1: We're in a zombie epidemic here, people.
2: My cousin Arne, he's like totally into zombie flicks.
3: And what did he say?
2: How to kill them. It really depends on which kind of zombie movie we are in.
4: Badass enough for you.
5: You are what you eat.
6: Close the door! Close the door!
0: It's these Alco Pops. They make people crazy.
7: Heute gibt's Faschiertes.
8: That's right. Attack of the Lederhosen Zombies.
9: The title is way funnier than the movies. Oh, God, that was awful.
8: Okay, explain, Val, about the snowboarders.
9: Yeah, there's snowboarders up on the mountain someplace in Mustang.
8: Well, they're dropping out of a helicopter for a competition.
9: They're dropping out of a helicopter for their competition, and one of them blows it by skiing the rest of the way naked.
8: Yeah. To a 10-year-old kid that was waiting for him.
9: Yeah, in a wheelchair.
8: Yeah.
9: And so they all got fired, and then they went back to the, what is that? The cabin in the mountains with a restaurant, because they couldn't get off the mountain.
8: Yes, but the zombies came from this guy's scheme of making snow.
9: Yes.
8: And it was some chemical that everyone ingested because of that, that turned them into zombies.
9: And it was green. They always use green.
8: They all turned into zombies in the bar. So it was a zombie bar fight.
9: Oh, it was pretty ridiculous.
8: Okay.
9: Brad's laughing like a loon, but I'm like,
8: Attack of the Lederhosen Zombies.
9: Yep.
8: 2016. Yes, we saw it on Tubi.

0: now it's time for the Bad Song of the Week right here on Grits Radio.
1: All right. We lost Hulk Hogan as well, the American wrestling star who held the title pretty long time. The only two that held it longer were Bruno Sammartino and Bob Backlund.
2: I don't know the second one, but I sure remember Bruno.
1: Oh, Bob Backlund was a good guy. He was, you know, because...
2: Yeah.
1: Well,
2: yeah.
1: It was a classic good against evil in the wrestling, you know what I mean? A bad guy had become the champion, and they needed a good guy to defeat
2: yeah,
1: evil.
2: And sometimes they switched you off, know. Too, you know? They were...
1: Anyways, Hulkamania. I Want to Be a Hulkamaniac was an actual song, folks. And here we go.

0: Okay, now, Val, were you a Hulkamaniac?
1: I could not stand him.
0: Oh, really?
1: Oh, he was just very, very gross looking and acting. And besides, he's a Trump supporter, and that just
0: Well, sucks. Yeah, but he was telling the kids not to take drugs. He was a good guy.
1: Yeah.
0: Until he turned bad.
1: Until he turned to Trump.
0: Well, so that was much later on.
1: So he's dead now, so that's okay. I'm all set.
0: But were you a wrestling fan? Did you watch any wrestling?
1: No, I had to when my first husband, Danny, watched it years ago. And that was when Bruno Sammartino, Jay Strongbow, all of those guys.
0: Yeah.
1: And it used to aggravate me, but it really catches you up.
0: We went to Jack Witchie's. It was a wrestling facility in North Attleboro. Back to the music, folks.

0: Well, thousands are cheering our heroes again today because they are approaching Washington, piloting a mountain full of upsidazium, the anti-gravity metal. But there are those to whom the occasion brings no joy. One of them is Captain Peter Peachfuzz, head of G2.
1: This mountain was a perfectly good secret, and now everybody knows it.
0: Another is that crumb of crumbs, Boris Badenoff, who has just received orders from Mr. Big to blow up

0: the mountain and himself with it.
1: Come, come, bad enough. Why the fuse? I haven't got all day.
2: But, Bossman, how come I'm expandable?
1: You failed to get the obsidian, Boris. Blowing yourself up is the only honorable thing to do.
3: You had better think fast, darling.
2: But, Mr. Beagle, beloved master, if I go, you go.
1: What? You have a point there, Boris.
2: However, if you insist...
1: No. Put it out. Perhaps I was hasty, Boris.
2: You were almost hasty pudding, Chiefy Wiffy.
1: Very well, Baranov. You may carry on.
3: Mr. Big is gone again, darling.
2: It's nice to know that under his sinister exterior beats a heart of pure chicken.
0: Meanwhile, Rocky had skillfully piloted Mount Flatten to a sheltered cove on the Atlantic coast.
4: Who are all those people, Rocky?
5: Lots of them are Washington senators, Bullwinkle.
4: Where's their baseball suits?
5: No, these are real senators. They can't play baseball.
4: I know. They got no pitchers.
0: Well, of course our boys got another chest full of decorations.
5: Yay!
0: And work started immediately on mining the mysterious metal obsidian. It was a tough job, for every chunk of ore had to be weighted down so it wouldn't fall up and out of sight. Then the refined metal was taken into the government vault at Fort Knickknack, where it was kept under close guard.
4: What keeps it from falling up now, Rock?
5: Look, Bullwinkle, they got a big steel cover on top of the pile, and it's chained to the floor.
6: Halt! Who goes there, friend or foe?
4: Do we get a choice?
5: It's us, Rocky and Bullwinkle.
6: Oh, you're always welcome, Rocky.
4: We just came to see this here.
6: Just don't touch anything.
4: Boy, they're tough.
5: I'd just like to see anybody try to steal any of this stuff.
4: He'd have to be a criminal genius.
0: A criminal genius? Well, there's only one man we know who could fit that description.
2: Right you are.
1: And who is that, Boris?
2: You, of course, Bossman.
1: Good. Now, listen carefully.
0: And Mr. Big outlined his plan to startle Boris.
2: Oh, not that, Boss.
1: It's the only way, Boris. Now, go.
0: And so late that night, as Rocky and Bullwinkle slept, the stealthy figure crept into their room and made off with Rocky's helmet. A short time later, the guards at Fort Knickknack saw a familiar silhouette approaching them.
7: Halt! Who's there?
2: Hook and smoke, fellas! It's just me, your old pal, Rocky Squirtle!
7: Oh, sure. Pass, Rocky. Now, there's something you don't see every day, Chauncey.
8: What's that, Edgar?
7: A mustache on a little squirrel.
8: Oh, I don't know. Maybe he fibs about his age.
7: Still, I wonder if he really is Rocky the Flying Squirrel.
0: And the guards started after the disguised Boris, but Boris heard him coming, and quickly seizing a small chunk of obsidian, he tucked it into his coat, then lifted by the anti-gravity metal, he rose into the air right before the guard's eyes. And then, as the guard left, Boris quickly cut the alarm wires. Things were all set up for the biggest robbery in history.
2: Be sure to be with us next.
0: I'll tell them. Be with us next time for the Steel Hour, or a Snitch in Time.
9: And there we go with part 29 of the Obsidian. Yep. Boy, they're really raising it down there at Pavilion, aren't they?
10: They're having a good time.
9: You know, I think I might walk down there and ask him if he has I Want to Be a Hulkamaniac.
10: I don't think that he would.
9: It's the DJ down there.
10: No, he's doing Elton John.
9: But I'd like to see his face when he says no.
10: He won't know what you're talking about, Brad.
9: Oh, well, come on.
10: I don't think so.
9: All right. Anyways, we are sad to announce Ozzy Osbourne's death. And that
10: was
9: our
10: character,
9: tribute
10: for
9: to
10: sure.
9: Ozzy Osbourne.
10: Yep.
9: Yep.
10: He was a character.
9: We are out of time. Once again, right here on WBCQ The Planet. See you all next week, folks.
10: Yep.
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11: Boy, am I glad he's gone. 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
13: Can I have some more Valium? My nerves are shot.
14: You've had three already.
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important news bulletin. A suspect in the Happy Times All Girls Glee Club slaying has fled the scene and managed to elude the police. He is armed and dangerous and has been spotted in the West Side area armed with a meat cleaver in one hand and his genitals in the other. We urge all residents to stay inside and lock your doors until the suspect has been apprehended. 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

0: Hey, can I make a suggestion?
1: No! Shut up!
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3: I was slouching in my dingy office/apartment, waiting for my heart to start beating that day. And the two eggs I had boiling on my hot plates stared at me like two eggs. I knew how they felt. Hard boiled. I poured myself an eye opener, a shot of Old Crow in an eye cup, and tossed it back. My eye. I leaned back in my swivel chair and propped my dogs up on my empty desk. Just a second. Where was my left shoe?
4: So you've noticed.
3: Who is this?
4: Who's this?
3: They call me Danger.
4: Oh, sorry. Wrong number.
3: What?
2: We'll be back to Nick Danger after this.
5: 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From pork to nuts, it's gotta be Poon's Farm.
2: And now, back to the future adventures of Nick Danger.
3: Like any dick, I traced the call. I started at the logical point, the phone. The wire led from it to a tiny hole in my office wall, and outside to a big pole, and then stretched to another pole, and then another, and then another, and another, and another, right through the plate glass window of the phone company.
6: Hello, sir. Can I help you? I'm your service representative, Nancy.
7: What a tomato.
6: What?
3: Perhaps you can tell me where this phone cord leads to.
6: Which one?
3: This thin black one.
8: Oh! Hey, who pulled the phone off my desk?
6: It's a wild man with one shoe, Mr. Acme.
8: Oh, come in, Mr. Danger.
3: Okay.
8: I've been waiting for you.
2: The Firesign Theater's Nick Danger will be back tomorrow when the script says footsteps. Door opens. Two shots.

0: crazy plan.
1: Well, let's get out.

0: bringing you the very best on the British pop scene. This is Top of the Pops. And here's the Zombies lead singer, Colin Blunston. Have you been out of Britain recently, Colin?
1: We just had a very hectic weekend in France and Belgium last weekend. And this Saturday we leave for Sweden, Denmark and Finland for 2 weeks.
2: Now, I think just about all the groups and artists that I've spoken to recently all either have just been or are just going to continental Scandinavian countries. Do you think there's a bigger interest there in British pop now than there has been for some time?
1: I think perhaps there is, yes. It seems to be the thing in Europe, especially. Perhaps like America was a few months ago, that English groups are really doing very well. I was going to say tops, but I won't say that. They're doing very well, yeah.
2: And there's more work there than there is here, do you?
1: Possibly, yes. At the moment, it seems to me here, you either play universities and colleges, or you have a record in the top 10 and work dance halls. But if you haven't got a record in the top 10, you must work universities.
2: But on the continent, you don't need a hit record.
1: No. If you're British, that's good enough. First time.
2: Yes.
1: But you won't go back again if you're

0: Sadly for our heroes, Senator Sean Pike chose that same moment to begin his farewell address.
1: And now, friends, I must bid you adieu as...
2: Boy, when he says adieu, he really a-does.
1: Congratulations, Senator. Best speech you ever made.
0: As the Senator was whisked away on a stretcher, Rocky and Bullwinkle examined the fallen lamppost.
3: No doubt about it, Bullwinkle. This post was bitten clear through.
2: True.
3: But who could have done it?
2: A beaver?
3: Through an iron post.
2: An eager beaver.
3: No, it has to be some unknown creature.
2: Yeah, like that 6-foot mouse I saw t'other night.
3: 6-foot mouse?
2: Sure.
0: And Bullwinkle finally told Rocky about his meeting a few nights before with a huge metal mouse. A mouse that immediately sent him to dreamland.
3: But why didn't you tell me before?
2: I didn't think you'd believe me.
3: I don't, but it sure helps the plot. Well, now how can we catch him?
2: How about a mouse trap like this?
3: No, that's too small. But hey, Bullwinkle, you got it!
2: Ooh, not really. It's got me.
3: No, listen.
0: So a little while later, following Rocky's plan, the boys had constructed a huge mouse trap, big enough to catch a 6-foot mouse.
2: Boy, I'd hate to have my pinkies caught in that thing.
3: Now where we put it?
0: After a lot of thought, our heroes wheeled their monster mouse trap to an old house surrounded by a high wall on the outskirts of town.
2: But nobody's lived in there for years, Rock.
3: Sure, so it ought to be full of mice.
2: And maybe one of them is 6 foot tall, huh?
3: Right. Now you put the bait in the trap.
2: Bait?
3: Sure. I brought along a little snack for that metal muncher.
2: Snack? Rock, that there is a 200-pound, you'll pardon the expression, dumbbell.
3: Well, I figure he won't be able to resist it.
2: Okay, I'll put it on the trigger.
3: Don't drop it, Bullwinkle.
2: Drop it? You must think I'm a plenty clumsy oaf.
3: No, I don't.
2: Well, I am. Look out!
0: And as Bullwinkle fell, the dumbbell flew through the air and landed on the trigger. And Rocky, caught by the crossbar, was sent hurtling through the air.
2: Rocky, are you all right?
0: But an ominous silence hung over the old house.
2: You hurt? I gotta get in there.
0: And the mighty moose hurled himself at the high iron gates. Alas, they held fast. He then cut down a small tree and fashioned a crude vaulting pole to get over the wall. But he hadn't figured on the softness of the marshy ground around Bleakley Mansion.
2: Oh, Baz Fez.
0: Then, after exhausting every other possibility, Bullwinkle began to think. The strain was terrific. And impossible though it seemed, he got an idea.
2: The mouse trap, that's what?
0: Yes, in a twinkling, Bullwinkle had reset the mouse trap, perched himself on the end of the crossbar, and tossed a pebble at the trigger.
2: Boy, that was a keen idea.
0: Yes, it was a marvelous idea, except for one thing.
2: What's that?
0: Well, obviously the window was too small for Bullwinkle to go through.
2: Yeah, obviously.
0: Well, will Bullwinkle be able to extricate himself?
2: I will as soon as I get loose.
0: And what has happened to Rocky? Don't miss our next episode, Window Panes or the Moose Trap.

0: That's what it's all about.
1: Third time's the charm.

0: Names, dates, and places in the following story are fictitious for obvious reasons. The events themselves are a matter of record.
1: 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Yes, this is another in NBC's stellar daytime lineup of interesting and entertaining daytime radio programs. You'll enjoy such other favorites as Walter O'Keefe, who emcees America's funniest daily quiz program, Double or Nothing, Warren Hull, who presides over the program with a heart, Strike It Rich, and Tommy Bartlett, the MC with the roving microphone to welcome travelers as they stream through Chicago. And there's more entertainment, too, with Dial Dave Garraway. Dave has an easy, relaxed manner that's certain to give you an idea or two on how to beat the heat. And every day, Monday through Friday, NBC presents the two boys from Boston who this year won the coveted Peabody Award, Bob and Ray. If you're tired of the same old thing on comedy shows, be sure to listen to Bob and Ray for a new concept of humor, a concept you're sure to enjoy. Now, here are Tales of the Texas Rangers.
0: And now, from the files of the Texas Rangers, the case called Misplaced Person.
2: It is 1:30 p.m., Tuesday, November 6th, 1949, near Stockville, Texas. A woman and her five-year-old son are entering a path through the woods on their way to a neighbor's house.
3: Freddy, what on earth are you hanging back for? Do you want to miss the whole party?
4: Mommy, I don't want to go that way.
3: Hurry up. We're half an hour late already.
4: I don't want to, Mommy. There's a ghost in there.
3: Roddy, quit your dawdling and come on.
4: Mommy, there's a bad thing in here. I'm scared.
3: Now, honey, ever since Halloween, you've been imagining things. I told you there's no such thing as goblins and boogeymen. Now, come on, dear.
4: But I saw it, Mommy.
3: Oh, Lammy, there's nothing to be frightened of. Your mommy's right here with you, isn't she?
4: I don't want to go this way.
3: Now, Roddy, we can't be a baby all our lives, can we? Now, come along, honey.
4: I don't want to go to the party.
3: Roddy, you're just letting your imagination run away with you. Where is the thing you saw?
4: It's in the bushes.
3: Take hold of Mommy's hand. That's right. Now, show me where it is.
4: I don't want to.
3: Come on, Roddy. Mommy wants to show you that there's nothing to be frightened of. Is it over that way?
4: Yes.
3: All right. I'll show you. Come on.
4: Uh-uh.
3: Ghosts and goblins are just make-believe, honey. You don't want to grow up to be a scaredy cat, do you?
4: No.
3: All right, then. You show Mommy where it is.
4: It's right over there.
3: By that bush?
4: Uh-huh.
3: Now, Mommy will prove to you that it's all your imagination.
4: There it is, Mommy.
3: Where?

0: Buddy Clark was not imagining things. What he had seen in the brush was the bruised and beaten body of a dead woman. His mother immediately notified the sheriff of Starkville County, who sent for the aid of the Texas Rangers. Rangers Jace Pearson and Clay Morgan were assigned. While Ranger Morgan searched the area around the body for tracks, Ranger Pearson talked to the little boy's mother.
1: Oh, I was scared half out of my wits when I saw it, Ranger.
2: What's your name, ma'am?
1: Emma Clark. My little son really found it.
2: It's kind of tough for a little kid to see something like that.
1: Oh, I just hope he'll be able to sleep tonight.
2: Is the body just the way it was when you found it, ma'am?
1: Yes, it is, Ranger. As soon as I saw it, I ran to the neighbors and phoned the sheriff.
3: Jay, come here a minute.
2: All right, Clay. Thank you very much, ma'am. I guess that'll be all for now. We want you to sign a statement later on.
1: I'll be glad to. Sure hope you can catch the murderer, Ranger.
2: Can you find something, Clay?
4: Yeah, I found this purse just off the road, Jace.
5: Hey, look, it's got some blood on it.
2: Any identification in it?
5: I haven't been able to find any. Quite a bit of money, though.
2: And throws out robberies, the motive. Anything else?
5: Oh, usual claptrap women carry. Compact, lipstick, cigarettes. Hey, wait a minute. There's a cash register receipt that has something scribbled on it.
2: What's it say?
5: Dr. Schiller, Avalon 818.
2: Yeah, that might help. Maybe the woman was one of his patients.
5: Well, it's something to start on, anyway.
2: Yeah. Maybe he can tell us who she is. We checked with the telephone company and found that Avalon 818 was the telephone number of a trailer court just outside Corpus Christi. We called and found that a Dr. Schiller lived there. We talked to him and asked him to meet us the next morning at the funeral parlor in Stockville. At 10:30 the following day, we were checking over the woman's clothing in the waiting room of the mortuary when a thin, erect man walked in.
6: Dr. Schiller?
7: Yes?
6: I'm Ranger Pearson.
2: And this is Ranger Morgan.
6: How do you do?
7: Howdy.
2: Have a chair, doctor.
6: Thank you very much.
2: We sent for you, Dr. Schiller, because a woman we think you must know was found murdered yesterday.
6: How shocking. Who is it?
2: We don't know. But your name and telephone number were scribbled on a market slip found in her purse.
6: Oh, that's even worse, isn't it?
2: Have you ever seen this purse before, doctor?
6: No, I don't recall that I have.
2: Here's the market slip.
6: May I see it, please?
2: Sure.
6: Extraordinary. Yes, it is my number, gentlemen.
2: Do you recognize the handwriting?
6: No, sir, I do not.
2: Are you practicing in Corpus Christi, doctor?
6: Oh, no. I wish that I could practice here. But you see, I've come to America on a quota, just recently. I'm not yet a citizen.
2: How long have you been here?
6: I left Vienna 6 months ago.
2: Are you an M.D.?
6: Yes, for many years. You see, I was in psychologie clinique.
2: I'm not much of a linguist, doctor. Would you,
6: Excuse me. Clinical psychology. I was with Dr. Jung at Zurich.
2: I see. Doctor, do you have any idea how your number got into the dead woman's purse?
6: None whatsoever. How could I, when I have no idea to whom this purse belongs?
2: I think perhaps you'd better take a look at the body. You might recognize the woman and be able to tell us something.
6: It is possible.
2: You come into the next room with us, doctor?
6: Very well.
2: Some decomposition has set in, of course, but the features are still recognizable. There's a body on that slab.
6: She must have been frightened when she died, judging from the muscle tension.
2: Yes. Well, doctor?
6: I'm quite positive, Ranger Pearson, that I have never seen this woman before this moment.
2: You think someone else gave her your name and number?
6: Perhaps.
2: Can you think of anyone who might have?
6: No, I'm sorry. I'm quite mystified.
2: Well, thank you very much, Dr. Schiller. We have your name and address, and we'll send for you again if we need you.
6: Do, by all means. I should be happy to be of any assistance that I can.
2: Thank you.
6: Goodbye, sir. Good day, gentlemen.
2: Well, where do we go from here, Jace? Looks to me like a long, hard night digging into the files on missing persons. Examination of over 200 reports on missing persons finally produced a record which described the murdered woman. We sent for a Mrs. Fields, who had reported her sister missing for several weeks. She identified the body and expressed distrust of her sister's husband, Thomas Red Orme, a fisherman. She stated he had recently collected insurance on the drowning of Mrs. Orme's son. Since the husband had filed no report on his wife's disappearance, we drove to Corpus Christi to talk to him. We located Orme on the Shrimper Caroline, a beat-up trawler moored to the slime-covered piles of a wharf in Redfish Bay.
8: Caroline, here it is, Jace.
2: Here's your rusty old tub. Let's go aboard, Clay.
8: Right.
2: smell that Bryant from here to Galveston.
4: Well, he's not in the pilot house.
5: Yeah, no sign of him.
2: Yeah, maybe he's below in the cabin. Come on, let's go down.
5: All right.
7: Who's there?
2: Mr. Arm?
7: Who is it?
2: I'm Ranger Pearson. This is Ranger Morgan.
7: What's on your mind, Ranger?
2: We'd like to ask you some questions.
7: Well, I'm pretty busy getting ready to pull out tomorrow on the 3-day haul.
2: I'm afraid you have to change your plans, Mr. Arm.
7: What for? Old Shrimp Fleet's out ahead of me now. If I don't get moving, I'll be lucky if I drag in a stingaree.
2: I'm glad we got you before you took off, then. I want to ask you a few questions about your wife.
7: What about her?
2: You've been missing for several weeks, hadn't you?
7: Yeah. Nigh on to 8 weeks since I set eyes on her.
2: You tried to locate her?
7: No.
2: Why not?
7: Because I was fed up with her beefing and bellyaching around. Figured it was good riddance.
2: I think we ought to tell you, Mr. Arm, that your wife's dead. Somebody murdered her.
7: Oh.
6: He's beaten to death.
2: You've been having trouble with your wife, haven't you?
7: What about it?
2: Maybe you better tell us about it.
7: There's nothing to tell. Didn't get along, that's all. After a kid drowned, she got worse and worse.
2: You collected insurance after the boy was killed, didn't you?
7: Sure, why shouldn't I? Supported him for now on 10 years. Who had a better right?
2: Why didn't you turn in a missing persons report on your wife, Mr. Owen?
7: Does a man have to wigwag it to the whole world when his wife walks out on him?
2: How many weeks ago did you say she left you?
7: About 8, I reckon. She took all my money with her. I've been saving for years to buy me a new motor for this stink bucket. Really fixed me up, she did.
2: Have you seen her since you left?
7: Yeah, just once. A couple of days after she walked out. Tried to get her to come back to me, but she wouldn't.
2: You know where she was staying?
7: No. I can tell you what she's doing. Spending all my money on some crackpot doctor.
2: Doctor?
7: Yeah. If Alma's laying in the locker now, it's all his fault. He's the one got her crowjacking in the wrong direction with all his blubber about what's going on in her mind. As if he could tell what a body's thinking.
2: Her mind, huh?
7: Yeah. She used to come home nights and goad me with a lot of big, crazy-sounding words. Didn't know what they meant herself. Said he was helping her to get over losing the boy. Only reason I put up with it.
2: What was the doctor's name?
7: Don't know. She never would tell me.
2: Was he a psychologist?
7: He's a quack. That's what he was.
2: Did you ever see him, Mr. Arm?
7: No, and I never want to. Talked to him on the phone once. That was enough.
2: When was that?
7: One night when I caught Alma calling him from a payphone in the fish house. Grabbed the phone and told him to man his own braces. Leave my wife alone. That was the night she left me. Said I disgraced her.
2: Can you remember anything about his voice or the way he talked?
7: Yeah. Sounded to me like he had a mouthful of snap beans.
2: Well, thanks, Mr. Arm. We'll see you later.
7: Now, you ain't going to keep me here in port when the shrimp are running, are you? It's my living, you know.
2: Services for your wife are tomorrow.
7: I'll do my thinking alone, Ranger. Reckon I wouldn't want to see you now anyways.
2: Would you only be gone 3 days?
7: That's all.
2: You got a radio on board?
7: Sure. You can always contact me through the Coast Guard. I'll be with the shrimping fleet out yonder in the Gulf there.
2: Okay, Mr. Arm. Go ahead. We'll know where to find you.
7: Just my luck to haul in a mess of jellyfish.
2: Wish you luck.
7: Come on, thanks.
2: This doctor sounds like our friend Schiller to me, Jace. And he was lying to us. Yeah. Let's go get a warrant.

0: In just a moment, we will continue with Tales of the Texas Rangers, starring Joel McRae as Ranger Jace Pearson.
1: This long Labor Day weekend means a glorious holiday for millions of Americans. But it also means death, injury, heartache, and grief for several hundred of the throng. Since Friday evening, more than 40 million automobiles, one for every four persons in the United States, have been taking to our nation's highways. So today and tomorrow, as you drive, please be careful. 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Drive in accordance with road conditions, for the life you save may be your own. And when you reach home safely tomorrow, once again remind yourself that school starts this week in many localities throughout the nation. Four times a day, beginning this week, these school children will be walking to and from school. Watch for children whenever you drive. A child may dare, so drive with care. Now, the second act of Tales of the Texas Rangers.
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2: We got a search warrant and headed for the court where Dr. Schiller lived. When we got there, a Mrs. Akers, who ran the place, told us he wasn't home, but walked us over to his trailer. We wanted to get a little background on Schiller, so we let her rattle on about the doctor.
3: You see, it ain't often an old shoe like me get a chance to talk to a famous V&E psychiatrist like Dr. Schiller.
2: I suppose not. Yes, ma'am.
3: Besides, it sure is gratifying to have one four-wheeler in here that ain't loaded with up-teen kids. Oh, this is it, Rangers.
2: How long has the doctor's trailer been parked here, Mrs. Akers?
3: Oh, about 4 months, I reckon. And, Ranger, in that short time, I've learned things about myself. What I mean is the doctor's brought out the inner someone that's really me.
2: You mean he's been telling you what goes on in your mind?
3: Yeah. You see, I used to fool myself all the time. Used to rationalize, sublimate, all them defense kind of things. Now I've just thrown away my inhibitions. I'm beginning to look life square in the eye. It's bleak, but rewarding.
2: I see. How long has Dr. Schiller been helping you, Mrs. Akers?
3: Oh, most ever since he came, I guess. Of course, psychoanalysis is just exhausting. But when I think of all the years I thought cooking was my primary urge, well, I didn't even know what a libido was in those days.
2: How much does Dr. Schiller charge you for these treatments, ma'am?
3: Lance, he don't charge me anything. I just give him a check once in a while for his relief fund.
2: Relief fund?
3: Yeah. See, doctors are always thinking about them poor, misplaced persons wandering all over the map of Europe. Likes to send them over money for shoes and grub for their knapsacks and all.
2: Has the doctor any other patients, Mrs. Akers?
3: Well, I told you, he ain't practicing. Just likes to unscramble a few friends of his out of the kindness of his heart.
2: Mrs. Akers, this picture is from a missing persons file. You ever seen this woman in your trailer court?
3: Let's see. Oh, yeah. Well, that's Miss Orme. She's a real good friend of Doc Schiller's. Used to come see him right often.
2: When was the last time you saw her?
3: Oh, it's been quite a spell now. A month or two, anyway. Must have left town, I reckon.
2: Well, thank you, Mrs. Akers. I reckon we'd better go in now, Clay.
4: Yeah.
3: Well, I told you the doctor was out, Ranger.
2: We have a warrant, ma'am.
3: Warrant? He ain't in any kind of trouble, is he?
2: We don't know yet. You want to come in with us?
3: I can't. I got to get back to dice my ham, but you go right ahead, Rangers, because I'm dead sure Dr. Schiller's got nothing to hide.
2: Thanks very much, ma'am. Seems like there's nothing much in here but books, Jace. Most of them are foreign. Let's have a look in that desk over there.
4: Yeah.
2: Look at this address book, Clay. Find something? Yeah. Here's Alma Orme's name and address. There he is, Jace. Mm.
5: Good evening, gentlemen. Is it an old American custom to be called when the host is not at home?
2: We have a warrant to search your trailer, Doctor.
5: So, well, I see that you've already found what you want.
2: That's right, Doctor. I thought you told us you didn't know Mrs. Orme.
5: As I recall, when I talked to you, you did not know her name. Is it not so?
2: That's true. But when you looked at her in the funeral parlor, you said you'd never seen her before.
6: Come on, let's not waste time, Doctor. We have evidence that she came to your trailer often.
5: Quite right. So she did.
2: And you must have recognized the body.
5: Yes, I recognized Mrs. Orme, but I did not wish to be questioned as to what I know about her.
6: Why?
5: Because in my profession, such information is confidential.
2: Even when she's dead?
5: Of course.
2: I'm afraid we can't go along with that, Doctor. We're investigating a murder. far as ethics are concerned. What about your practicing without a license?
5: I do not practice. I listen to the troubles of a few friends of mine, that is all.
2: But you received money from them.
5: Yes, I did. But not for myself. For those persons abroad who have to stare into the rubble of their home and trudge on. The memory dragging down on their backs. I have been destitute and penniless myself, I know.
2: Can you actually prove you sent these donations?
5: Of course. Here. This is my canceled check, gentlemen, made out to the relief organization at Oberhagen. And here on the back, you will see the notation. Mrs. Ackers, $55. Mrs. Orm, $40. As you will see, my check represents the total of their donations.
2: Well, if you don't practice here, Doctor, then you have money of your own to live on.
5: No. Do you see these hands?
2: Yes.
5: These are the hands that once held a trepan in the most delicate of brain operations. Now they fold dressings, boil instruments, push patients in wheelchairs.
2: Where?
5: At the Thaxton Clinic here in Corpus Christi. When? Mondays, Wednesdays, and Fridays from 2 until 10.
2: We can easily check that, you know.
5: Precisely. That's why I told you.
2: Why didn't you want to identify Mrs. Orme's body?
5: You are intimating, of course, that I'm under suspicion of murder.
2: You lied to us, Doctor. Why shouldn't you be?
5: I see.
2: We want to know why you lied to us. Now, Dr. Schiller, I asked you a question.
5: Sorry, gentlemen. When I learned that Mrs. Orme was dead, I was afraid. Afraid that if I admitted knowing her, I would be accused of practicing without a license. And my chances for becoming a citizen would be seriously impaired.
2: Well, if you weren't practicing, what'd you have to worry about?
5: Her husband.
2: Mr. Orme?
5: Yes. He threatened to accuse me of taking money for the treatment of his wife.
2: I see.
5: This man is vicious, a hypomanic type. I was always afraid if Mrs. Orme stayed with him longer, some violence would come to her.
2: So you told her to leave him?
5: Naturally. If she had taken my advice, this tragedy might have been averted.
2: You know, don't you, Doctor, that just by giving advice you are guilty of practicing without a license?
5: But what would you have me do? Stand by and see this poor woman suffer when I had the power to help her?
2: A licensed psychiatrist you could have sent her to.
5: I tried to. But she wanted advice from me as a friend. And it was as a friend that I gave it to her, with no thought of compensation.
2: We don't make the laws in this state, Doctor.
5: But if you could have seen as I did, the terror in that poor woman's mind, you would have done the same thing. It doesn't take a doctor to know that this man is dangerous. Even the night he was here, he flew into a rage and struck her.
2: Wait a minute. You say you've seen Mr. Orme?
5: Certainly.
2: When?
5: The night he came here to my trailer and threatened to accuse me of illegal practice.
2: Storm said he'd never met you.
5: The man nearly strangled me. There was a shameful scene on the steps out there.
2: Anybody else see you with him?
5: Of course. He must have aroused the whole trailer court.
2: Can you remember any specific witness who could identify him?
5: Oh, yes. Mr. Harker, Willie Harker. He lives down there in the last trailer.
2: What was the date of all this, Doctor?
5: This is the last time Mrs. Orme visited me. Let me look on my calendar. Let's see here. Yes. Yes, it was October 3rd, about 5 weeks ago, I should say.
2: It checks pretty closely with the approximated date of the murder, Clay.
6: Yeah, that's what I was thinking.
2: Did Orme take his wife with him when he left here?
5: Yes. I was alarmed for her safety.
2: Looks like you had good reason to be. You know, don't you, Doctor, that we're going to have to check up on all these things?
5: I hope you will.
2: And why don't you come along with us while we talk to Willie Harker?
5: Of course, gentlemen.
2: Dr. Schiller led us to a two-wheel trailer parked about 100 feet from his own. We could hear a baby crying, and a thin, sallow little man was sitting on the steps. When he saw us coming, he got up quickly and went inside. Was that Harker?
4: Yes, it is he.
2: Mr. Harker?
7: Yeah?
2: Texas Rangers. You come outside, we want to talk to you.
7: Yeah? Oh. Oh, Doc.
2: Dr. Schiller here says that you saw a man named Red Orme drag his wife out of the doctor's trailer several weeks ago. Is that right?
7: No. I don't know anyone by that name. I never heard of him.
8: Mr. Harker.
2: Just a minute, Doctor. He's a big fella. He's got a red face. I understand he was pretty rough with his wife.
7: I'm sorry. I can't remember anything about it. If that's all, would you excuse me? I'd like to go change a baby. My wife's out. The kid's kind of fussy today.
2: Hey, wait a minute, Harker.
7: Yeah.
2: You're sure you didn't see a man and his wife quarreling outside of the doctor's trailer?
7: No, sir. Ain't seen anything out of the ordinary that I can recall.
8: Mr. Harker, what do you mean you didn't see anything?
7: Just what I said. I don't know nothing about any quarrel.
2: Well, Doctor?
8: Why, Mr. Harker, you followed him out to his car. Don't you remember?
7: No. No, I'm sorry, Doc.
8: Oh, Mr. Harker, I know what it is. You're trying to protect me. You think I'm in some kind of trouble, no?
7: I just can't remember anything about it.
2: We're investigating a murder, Harker. If you do know anything, I advise you to tell us.
8: If you don't, you're practically convicting me.
7: Well, how can I tell what I don't remember?
8: He's lying. You are deliberately lying. Why? Why? Tell me that. What are you afraid of? You have to tell the truth.
2: I wouldn't be holding back anything if I were you, Harker.
7: But I don't know anything.
8: Tell them the truth. Mr. Harker, if I had not been afraid, I would not be under suspicion now. I was brought up on fear, but why should you be afraid?
6: Well, Harker. All right. I was afraid to tell what I saw. I'm afraid for my wife and kid. I got more reason to protect them than protect you, Doc.
2: Let's have it, Harker. Tell us what you saw that night.
6: Well, just like the doc here said, Orm dragged his wife out to the car, and he started beating her. She screamed, so I followed him. I tried to help her, that's all.
2: What happened?
6: Grabbed me by the neck and like to strangle me. Wouldn't let go, I promised to keep still about what I seen.
7: See anything more?
6: No. I beat her as fast as I could. I was afraid he changed his mind and really crooked me. He was putting his wife in the back seat of the car last I seen.
7: Was she unconscious?
6: Sure looked like it. Wasn't moving anyway.
2: Why didn't you report this to the police?
6: Well, because I was scared of
2: him. All right, Mr. Harker. You and the doctor come down to the sheriff's office with us. We want to take written statements from both of you. Took the statements of the doctor and Willie Harker. While Red Arm was still at sea, we located his car. There were bloodstains on the floor of the back seat. We took these to our lab in Austin for examination. The stains matched Mrs. Arm's blood type. We headed back for Redfish Bay. When we reached the wharf, the Caroline was riding at her moorings.
6: There he is, Jace, up forward, drying his nets.
2: Hey, Arm.
4: Who is it?
2: Texas Rangers.
4: Got that quack doctor yet?
2: Yeah, we talked to him.
4: Weasened up little crawfish. I'd throw him back if I caught him. What'd you do, lock him up?
2: Not yet.
4: So the killer's still walking around loose, is he?
2: Yeah, he is.
4: Say, what's eating you? What are you standing there glaring at me for?
2: I thought you said you'd never seen Dr. Shipp.
4: I ain't, and if I ever do, I'll beat the tar.
2: I think you've done about enough beating.
4: What do you mean?
6: You were seen dragging your wife out of Schiller's trailer on the night she was killed.
4: Yeah?
2: Two witnesses saw you hit her.
4: That's a lie.
2: No, it isn't. We even found blood on the upholstery of your car that matches your wife's.
4: Why, you sneaking lovers snooping around my digs while I'm out at sea. I'll throw the both of you off here.
2: I wouldn't try it, Arm. Put out your hands.
4: I'll douse your limbs for you.
7: Okay. Told you not to try it.
2: Get up now. Give me the cuffs, Clay. Here, Jason.
4: You ain't gonna get me for murder. Because I didn't mean to do it. I just wanted to teach her a lesson.
2: You did kill her, then?
4: No, I just got sore and I struck out at her. And when she wouldn't answer me, I got madder and madder.
2: You better come along, Orm.
4: You can't blame me for this. She had it coming to her. She had it coming to her!
2: Suppose we let the court decide that. Come on. No.

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1: 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Now, the conclusion of today's Tales of the Texas Rangers.
0: And now, here are the results of the case you have just heard.
2: Confronted with the evidence against him, Thomas Red Orm signed a confession admitting the brutal killing of his wife. He was charged with murder with malice and sentenced to 99 years in the state penitentiary at Huntsville. No charge was made against Dr. Schiller.
0: Next week, Joel McRae in another authentic reenactment of a case from the files of the Texas Rangers.

0: Joel McRae is currently seen in San Francisco Story, a Warner Brothers release. The cast included Tony Barrett, Herb Ellis, Henry Rowland, Dan Riss, Virginia Gregg, and Dick Beale. Technical advisor was Captain M.T. Lone Wolf Gonzalez of the Texas Rangers. This story was transcribed and adapted by Betty Mears, and the program was produced and directed by Stacy Keith. Tales of the Texas Rangers is heard overseas through the worldwide facilities of the Armed Forces Radio Service. This is Hal Gibney speaking.
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0: Magic couldn't help it. I doggone it.
1: Johnny Dollar.
2: Earl Foreman, Johnny, out here in Los Angeles.
1: Well, hi, Earl. How's the weather out your way?
2: Are you kidding? It's wonderful. Always in this desk from this stream of small claims that are driving me mad.
1: Now, what kind of claims, Earl?
2: A lot of money lost through armed robberies and holdups.
1: Oh?
2: Mm-hmm. Looks as though the same man committing them.
1: There's a pattern to them, huh?
2: Yeah. And I hope you can somehow put a stop to them. So will you come on out here right away?
1: Now, you said armed robberies.
2: Yeah.
1: Anybody been killed?
2: Not yet.
1: No?
2: But only because nobody's trying to face up to this holdup man. He's apparently a pretty mean customer.
1: Oh, I see. In other words, maybe I can have the honor of being his first victim.
2: That's right.
1: Hmm?
2: Now, what I mean is, well, I suppose it could be kind of dangerous for you, so,
1: No. It's all right, Earl. For you, for the sake of dear old tri-state life and casualty, no sacrifice can be too great.

0: 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Following is an account of expenses incurred during my investigation of the Wayward Killer Cycles matter. Expense account item 1, $107.40 plane fare. It was after 7 p.m. Hartford time when Earl called me, and the next good flight I could make was shortly after dawn the next morning. It got me there about 9 a.m. Pacific time. Item 2 was $6 for a cab to Earl Porn's office in Westwood.
1: The new store robberies, Johnny, have all taken place in Lamodra Beach.
0: Lamodra Beach?
1: It's one of those new developments that have sprung up like weeds all over this town.
0: Now, you mean it's part of Los Angeles?
1: Yeah, that's right. Just like Westwood here and Brentwood, Hollywood, View Park, Studio City, Sherman Oaks.
0: Mm.
1: Anyhow, Lamodra Beach is a real nice, snooty resort. Has a main shopping section nearly a half mile long. Markets, nice little furniture, dress and jewelry stores, car dealers, drug stores, everything.
0: I see.
1: And these robberies have all occurred along that main stem.
0: Now, the robberies, not burglaries.
1: Robberies. Every one of them, Johnny. And there have been 7 in a row now. Every one of them has occurred in broad daylight in a regular pattern.
0: Now, wait a minute, Earl.
1: Yeah?
0: Haven't the police been able to do anything about them?
1: Oh, they've tried, all right, but so far they haven't got the first base.
0: Mm-hmm. Now, let's get to this pattern.
1: Yeah, well, to begin with, it all looks like the work of one man. The store owners who have been robbed all make them about 5'10", 10½, 150 to 55 pounds, dark brown hair, age about 30, and he wears a handkerchief over his face.
0: Well, let's face it, Earl, that description could fit thousands of men.
1: Yeah, I know. Anyhow, Johnny, he always pulls his jobs in the mornings when there aren't too many people in the shops and on the streets. And at the precise moment when the owner is all alone. His timing has been almost too good to be true. Almost fantastic.
0: Mm-hmm. And he simply barged in waving a gun?
1: That's right, an Army 45. He's made the owner clean out not only the cash register, but the safe. Provided it's in a back room that can't be seen from the street. Then he skipped out through the alley that's behind all those doors. And it's all happened so fast. I tell you, Johnny, his timing is just fantastic.
0: And don't any of the store owners have alarm systems?
1: Believe me, they've all ordered them. But there hasn't been time to get any of them installed. The 7 robberies have all happened within the past business week. 2 of them were in one day.
0: Now, how much money has been taken?
1: Well, not an awful lot, but enough to hurt. You see, they're all kind of exclusive shops, expensive. Except for the little coffee nook that was knocked over yesterday.
0: All within a week.
1: Yeah.
0: Almost before the police have really had a chance to catch up with him.
1: That's right. And they have so few police out there.
0: So maybe he'll knock over a couple more places and then take off for other parts. Or maybe he's through here already.
1: Well, that's why I think you'd better act fast. I mean, if it was somebody who lives there doing it, he'd take his time, pull a job, then wait for the heat to die down, then plan and pull another.
0: Now, what's the address of that coffee nook?
1: 421 Harbor Drive.
0: Lamodra Beach.
1: Right. You want me to drive you over there?
0: Would you want to loan me your car instead?
1: Oh, sure. Here's the keys. Help yourself.
0: Okay, Earl. I'll check with you later. Item 3, $4.70 for a tank full of gas. And I drove to Lamodra Beach. Believe me, it's an exclusive resort, all right. And not only because of the expensive homes around it, all of them in the $50,000 and up class, but I looked at the prices in some of the shop windows along that main drag. One sign in the window of a tailor shop announced that suit prices start at $275. And most of the buildings were quite colorful. A bar and grill that looks like the bow of a ship. A radio shop with a tower to make it look like a lighthouse and so on. Then at the coffee nook, and that was the name of it, Mrs. Webster's coffee nook.
2: He certainly did, Mr. Dollar, did you say?
0: Yes,
2: Mr. Certainly did. He took over $135 from me. You know, some of that money I put aside to pay my bakery bill.
0: Oh?
2: You see, until they get a bank out here. Oh, boy, certainly you say hurry up and get that bank finished before everybody gets robbed.
0: There isn't a bank around here?
2: Oh, there will be. There'll be 3 of them. Well, all that confusion over building codes, well, all the rest of the stores and places got in, the people started coming before they can finish up a single bank.
0: Now, Mrs. Webster...
2: To keep so much money around here all the time, and so does everybody else. Oh, at the nearest banks over in the valley, or in Santa Monica, or Westwood. But after what happened to me with that robber yesterday morning, you should have seen him.

0: That horrible-looking pistol, the way he waved it at me.
1: Yes, well,
0: and
1: Mrs. Webster,
0: knows, the police are doing everything they possibly... Look, look, look, there they go now. There.
1: Yes, I see.
0: And if you ask me, Mr. Dollar, if you ask me, that means there's been another robbery. There, you see? They're stopping at that nice radio and television store, just the other side of Sam the Tailor. And do you see that nice Mr. Marks, the owner? You see him talking to the policeman?
1: Yes. Yes, it looks like you're right, Mrs. Webster. Another of these robberies. I hung around the edge of the crowd in front of the radio and television store until the police could poke around and ask the usual questions. And apparently get the same answers they had from all the previous victims of the holdup man. Instead of checking in with them, I waited until they and the usual bunch of sympathizers left the shop and then sauntered in.
2: So I suppose I should be glad they didn't haul away all my stock, too.
1: They?
2: I mean him, that dirty robber. $200 he took from me, all the cash I had.
1: That's too bad.
2: It's the same one as the robbing everybody else around here. Even the police admit it. Only how did he know I was here alone? Answer me that. How did he know that Bertram was out making that installation for Mrs. Govan over on Pump Drive, huh?
1: I'm sure I don't know.
2: Hey, you know what I'm going to do? I'm going to close up this place, that's what, until they catch him. Or until they get a bank in this town. And so are a lot of other people. You mark my word. And if you'll excuse me, mister, I'm going to close up this place right this minute. Well, I'm willing. Unless you want to buy a radio set or maybe a TV.
1: No, thank you.
2: Yeah, but have you seen this model? Oh, one of the finest TV sets ever made. Absolutely the newest model, 23 inch picture, high fidelity.
1: Yes, I'm sure.
2: Here, look here. Here, step back away from it, huh? Here, like this. Look at this. You see this little thing I just took off the hook in front of it? No bigger than a package of cigarettes.
1: So well, maybe king size.
3: Now, Mr. Mark.
2: It's positively the latest type remote control.
1: Well, I'm here to see you.
2: About... So that's the morning dance party you're looking at. It's a good picture, huh?
1: Yes, it's a good, clear picture, all right.
2: So maybe you like the music a little bit louder.
1: Mr.
2: Huh?
1: Mark.
2: So you have to walk back to the set and turn it on? No, sir. This little remote control unit right here in my hand. So I push a little button like this.
4: Now listen, will you?
2: And you see, up comes the music. And I didn't even have a duck to set. That's wonderful, huh?
4: Can you bring that music down a bit?
2: Well, of course, like this.
1: There. Yeah, that's better. Now, Mr. Mark.
2: Now, also, you can change the station.
5: While at the same time, President-elect Kennedy is
2: visiting with a news John
1: Cash. Yeah.
2: You want to hear the news? All you have to do is push this button.
1: No, please, Mr. Mark.
2: Just watch.
5: Immediately after the first of the year.
6: Here,
2: now, there's that Fit for Love, that wonderful serial program every day. And any other program you want. All you do is...
1: Mr. Mark...
2: Well, if you want the dance party back
1: on...
2: I was just demonstrating, you know, in case you want to buy a nice, brand-new latest model.
1: No, I don't. Well, I wanted to talk to you about... Look, will you please just stop fooling with that thing for a minute?
2: But I didn't touch it. Not that time.
1: Oh?
2: Well, see, there it goes again. Change the stations all by itself.
6: John, absolutely no...
1: What do you mean? Is it supposed to do that?
2: No, today is the third time that thing has been acted up. Maybe the fourth.
1: Well, you better send it back to the factory.
2: And the last time was only 3-4 minutes before that hold-up man came in here.
5: The Western Nation.
2: Going crazy.
1: Now, that hold-up is what I came in here to talk about, Mr. Mark.
2: Just like I said before.
1: Now, tell me, Mr. Look, will you please... Can't you turn that thing off?
2: Say, I just spotted something, what's your name is?
1: Well, I didn't, but it's Johnny Dollar.
2: Well, see, Mr. Dollar...
1: Now, look, I am a special investigator from the insurance company that will have to pay you for whatever loss you suffered as a result.
5: Will
1: you turn that thing off, please?
2: Oh, yeah, of course. Yeah, there you are. The whole set is off now. But like I started to say...
1: Well, as I started to say...
2: The next to the last time this happened was just before that poor Mrs. Webster got robbed yesterday morning.
1: What I want to know from you is... What did you say?
2: I said the remote control system on this magnificent television set acted this very same way just before I got robbed.
1: Yes.
2: And also just before Mrs. Webster got robbed.
1: Now, are you sure of that?
2: Well, maybe. Gee, maybe now that I think of it.
3: Yes, maybe what?
2: Well, maybe it was acting up this way 3 days ago and Mr. Blenson with the novelty shop.
3: But he was robbed. Well?
2: He had over $700.
3: Right after the set started acting up?
2: Yeah, isn't that funny?
3: Somehow he said this crook seemed to know exactly when the owners were alone in their stores.
2: Yeah?
3: That his timing was perfect.
2: What's that, Mr. Dollar?
3: That's what Earl Poorman told me.
2: Earl Poorman?
3: And maybe this TV demonstration of yours, this remote control gizmo, explains just how that hold-up man knows when the coast is clear.
2: I'm afraid I don't understand what you're saying, Mr. Dollar.
3: In other words...
2: Now, wait, Mr. Dollar.
3: Yes, you have an idea?
2: Yeah, I certainly have. Because if you're from the insurance company, and if you're the one to see I get paid back for what I lost, well, should we talk business?
3: Yes, we'll talk business, all right, but not about your insurance.
2: But, Mr. Dollar...
3: That remote control device, here. Here, now, how does this thing work?
2: I don't know exactly. It's some kind of waves.
3: Waves?
2: Yes, sound waves or something. Here, on this booklet here that comes with a set.
3: Sound waves?
2: Yeah. Look here. Mm. It says waves of 44.6 kilocycles to 51 kilocycles.
3: Yeah?
2: So high in pitch as to be inaudible to the human ear. That means you can't hear it.
3: Yes, I know. Go on.
2: Yeah. Actuated device within the set itself that changes volume or station channels or turns it off or turns it on.
3: Okay, I've got it.
2: You have?
3: Yes. Don't you see? This hold-up man has a pal.
2: So?
3: Yes, that's it. There is somebody along this main street who can keep tabs on all you store owners, who knows when you're all alone in your shop.
2: Oh, he does.
3: And by radio, he communicates with the man who actually pulls the hold-up. Tells him when the coast is clear.
2: You mean that one of the merchants, that somebody here along this street is telling this holdup?
3: Yes.
2: Telling him by radio when it's safe for
3: yes,
2: him to run.
3: That's exactly what I mean.
2: My.
3: And he doesn't know it.
2: Uh-oh.
3: But his radio signal on a band somewhere between 44 and 51 kilocycles is also working this remote control gadget.
2: So? I told you this was a wonderful marvel at that.
3: All right, then. If I can get hold of a direction finder, I can try sending out the all-clear information to the hold-up man.
2: You really think so?
3: That is the answer, Mr. Marks. And I think I know where to get hold of a direction finder.
2: And yet, if what you say is true, Mr. Dollar...
3: Yes, well?
2: Well, after the way this set was behaving a couple of minutes ago...
3: Right. More hold-up information being sent out from that transmitter.
2: Yeah, but then there ought to be another hold-up. Only there isn't. At least there isn't any... Oh, yes.
3: Come on.
2: Look, and you see the people there in the next block there in front of the market. It's another holdup. Two in one day again.
3: Yes.
2: And Mr. Dollar, there'll be more and more of them until we're all put out of business.
3: No, because now, Mr. Mark, we know the answer.

0: the marks, I ran up item 4. 20 cents for a call to Bob McKinney in North Hollywood, who was known among radio hams as W6VFG. He not only used to handle the engineering end of my broadcast, but believe me, Bob knows his killer cycles like the back of his hand.
1: Sure, it's possible, Johnny. All that a hold-up man needs is a little vest-pocket receiver lashed up to get signals on that oddball frequency.
0: And somebody along this street can send him info about when the coast is clear.
1: Right.
0: Okay, then, Bob. If you can bring a direction finder over here, we can track down the transmitter and nab at least one of the team.
1: Better still, you'll know where the next robbery's going to be and get the boat.
0: Yes, unless this last one was the last one. How soon can you get over here with that equipment?
1: Are you sure the signal's being transmitted within that frequency range?
0: Well, it has to be.
1: And I'll do whatever rewiring is necessary here at home, and how about first thing in the morning?
0: I'll be waiting for you at the Marks Radio Television Shop here on the main drag.
1: I'll be there.
0: I drove back to West Los Angeles and spent the rest of the day and the night with Earl Foreman and his wife. Then, early the next morning, met Bob at Mr. Mark's shop in La Mota Beach. As Bob finished setting up his radio direction finder...
2: All set. Johnny, you still haven't told me how you got the frequency of that signal he's sending out, whoever he is.
0: No, it's easy, Bob. That TV set out there on the floor. You see him? There against the wall.
2: With the big one?
0: Mm-hmm. There's a remote control. That little removable box with the buttons on?
2: Yeah, I know the model.
0: When you push one of these buttons, it sends out a signal in that frequency range that I gave you and makes the set change station. So if the transmitter sending out info to the holdup man also makes the set change station, it must be working in that same frequency.
2: No, Johnny, no.
0: What?
2: I'm sorry, but it doesn't mean a thing.
0: Well, what do you mean?
2: That remote control puts out sound waves.
0: Well, I know. Too high in pitch for us to hear them.
2: Not radio waves.
0: Well, what do you mean that my theory, my whole theory about somebody transmitting information, that you mean it's all wrong?
2: Johnny, it's sound that makes the TV set react. So whether somebody's using a radio transmitter on that frequency or not, it couldn't possibly. And yet I suppose the matter of resonating, I mean, a sympathetic resonance.
0: What?
2: Well, sometimes nearby to a broadcasting transmitter, a pile of bits of metal, something like that, sometimes it'll resonate. While listening to a pile of scrap metal, you can actually hear the broadcast.
0: So?
2: But the transmitter of these signals would have to be practically on top of this TV set.
0: Maybe it is.
2: Huh?
0: Because whoever is tipping this guy off to when the coast is clear, to when some businessman is alone in his store, has to be somewhere right along this main street.
2: Well...
0: otherwise, he wouldn't be able to see when it's all clear.
2: Well, maybe if it was somebody right next door.
0: Mr. Marks.
3: The Marriwell sisters with their nice dress shop?
4: Never, Mr. Dollar, never.
0: And on the other side of the place?
3: My good friend Sam the Tailor.
0: But on top of this shop of yours, it's built up like a lighthouse.
4: Yeah, for local color here at the beach.
0: Yeah?
4: Like Tony's bar, is like the front of a ship, and like that Hawaiian...
0: Yes, yes, but what is in this lighthouse of yours?
4: Well, just a couple of small apartments, I rent.
2: But there's a transmitting antenna on the top of it.
0: Oh?
2: And I don't see a transmitter in the shop.
3: Well, I don't have any. All I sell is receiving things like radio...
0: Bob, you have got it. One of your boarders, Mr. Marks.
4: Those two boys?
0: Boys?
4: Well, you know, 25, maybe 30 years old.
0: What do they do?
4: Well, that Willard Thorson, he never seems to leave the place.
0: Well, of course he doesn't, because up there in that tower is where he can see everything that goes on down here on the street. The whole length of the street.
2: Johnny, you're right.
0: And the other one, Mr. Marks.
4: Well, I don't know. That Harry Williams goes out early in the morning and comes back late at night.
0: Well, of course, because he is out waiting to get the word from Thorson up there on the tower.
2: And Johnny, if that transmitter is up in the tower, it's plenty close enough to affect this TV set.
4: Then go on up there, Mr. Dollar, and arrest that Willard, that Willard Thorson.
0: On what? Unless we catch him broadcasting information to Harry Williams.
2: And even then, pal Harry might get away.
0: Right. So, I have a better idea. Why don't we just sit down here and watch some TV?
5: Mm-hmm.
0: until suddenly the set began to change stations unexpectedly. When that happened, Bob turned on his direction finder. And yes, that signal was coming from straight up over our heads. And the voice that Mr. Marks identified as Willis Fawson told his pal Harry the coast was clear at Beckham the Jewelers.
3: Yeah, right down the street, Mr. Dollar. Only 5 doors down the street.
0: So while Bob McKinney went up in the tower to grab Willard Fawson, I hiked on down the back alley to Beckham the Jewelers with my .38 ready for action. And I got there just in time to find Harry Williams about to leave by the back door, loaded with Beckham's dough. You know, I didn't like his looks. I didn't like that .45 in his hand either. And he objected to my barring his getaway. He was really kind of nasty about it. But after a while, we kind of reached an understanding. And my knuckles are still sore from when he ran into my fist. Yes, I guess there's nothing like modern electronics as an aid to crime and as an aid to catching a crook. Two of them in this case. Expense account total, including a trip home, oh, call it $400 even. Yours truly, Johnny Dollar.

0: Oh, here's our star to tell you about next week's story.
1: Next week, a crook, a firebug, unwittingly solves the case for me and hands me a Christmas present to boot. Join us, won't you? Yours truly, Johnny Dollar.

Truly Johnny Dollar, starring Bob Reddick, is written by Jack Johnstone. Produced and directed by Bruno Zerato Jr. Heard in our cast, Leon Janney as Mr. Mark, Les Damon as Earl, Bill Sterling as Bob, and Athena Lord as Mrs. Webster.

0: From Hollywood, it's Dream Time. Ladies and gentlemen, the makers of Dream Shampoo are pleased to present the fourth in a series of new programs starring Don Ameche.
1: Blanche, why don't you keep quiet and let me sleep?
0: Danny Thomas.
2: I'll get out of this phone booth tonight if it kills me.
0: And Frances Langford, who sings...

0: Thank you, Francis. Now, here is your host for the evening, Don Ameche. Thank you, ladies and gentlemen, and good evening. Don't go away, Francis.
1: What's the matter, Don?
0: Oh, it's Danny Thomas in the telephone booth. I think we're in for a little unpleasantness tonight.
2: What happened, Don? Did he get his head caught in the dial?
0: Carmen, you're a scream.
2: Well, I don't know the guy. I never even saw him.
0: Oh, this is serious, Francis. There's a lawyer here, Mr. Gordon. He's from the telephone company, and he wants his phone booth back.
2: I once knew a fellow who worked for the phone company. He used to empty the coin boxes. His name was Rob Nichols. They used to tell the one about the streetcar conductors. Rob Nichols, get it? Well, I thought it was funny. What do you expect? I'm only a band leader.
1: Honey, why don't you take a couple of aspirin?
0: Francis, I want you to stay right with me when we go to see Danny. Perhaps you'll be able to soften the blow and sort of manage things.
3: Green leaves your hair so soft and yet so easy to manage.
0: Now, what's that for, Toby?
4: Well, I'm just running through my discourse on Drain, Don.
0: Well, please be good enough to run through it someplace else. Never saw such a disorganized
4: group. Mr. Ameche, I don't like to be boorish about this thing, but my time is limited. I'm trying a very important case in Superior Court tomorrow.
0: Forgive me, Mr. Gordon.
4: Briefs to prepare and all that, you know.
0: Mr. Gordon, this is Miss Langford. I'd like her
4: Miss Langford?
1: Mr. Gordon?
0: I thought the three of us would quietly...
4: Naturally. It isn't my intention to resort to violence, but I understand this Tompkins fellow...
0: Thomas. Danny Thomas.
4: Yes. I understand he's not only taken possession of the phone booth, but furnished it completely and rented the front window to a watchmaker.
0: Now, that's just gossip, Mr. Gordon. I'm sure we can...
4: That remains to be seen. My clients, the telephone company...
2: Telephone company? How about getting me a phone for my new apartment, Jack?
4: I'm afraid you have the advantage of me, sir.
0: Carmen, he doesn't install telephones. He's their chief lawyer. This is Mr. Gordon from New York.
2: How do you do? I'm Dragon from North Hollywood.
4: Well, I'm a little weary myself. The trip wasn't exactly idyllic.
2: Huh?
0: Go away, go away. Mr. Gordon, I suggest that we repair to the telephone booth and see if we can repair Danny Thomas.
4: An excellent idea. Mr. Ameche, you're nothing if not forthright. Where's this booth?
1: Fourth to the right. Would you like me to carry your briefcase, Mr. Gordon?
4: Oh, thank you, Miss Langford. I can manage. Just let me find my folio. Papers, here it is. Yes. I want this dispossessed notice.
0: Dispossessed? Imagine a guy being evicted from a phone booth. Well, it just goes... Wait. Wait, hold it a minute.
4: Huh? What's the trouble?
0: What's Reed doing in Danny's booth? I didn't even know they'd ever met.
5: Shh.
0: There's something strange going on between them. Listen.
5: Uh-huh. What'd you say his name was, Toby?
6: Gordon. Gordon, he's a lawyer. Yeah. And they're going to evict you from this phone booth.
5: Is Ameche in on this, or Francis Langford?
6: Oh, I don't think so, Danny. Gee, that's why I'm so glad you've got Mike right.
5: Glad. It's driving me nuts.
6: I know, but I can come here and bring you little bits of information, and nobody knows how you repay me.
5: Oh, thanks for tipping me off, Toby. I suppose you want your reward now, huh?
6: Well, if it isn't asking too much, Danny.
5: Oh, no. Go ahead. Read your commercial to me.
6: Gee, thanks, Danny. Girls, here's a glamour secret. You obviously know what a difference in glamour just a Dreen shampoo can make. And listen, girls, this is straight to you. 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
0: Gee, thanks a lot, Danny.
5: Beat it quick. Here comes Ameche and that lawyer. I better use the phone.
0: Danny.
5: 1 minute, my good man. Hello? Yes, yes, I see. Leaving for Cairo this evening, eh? Well, make it a point to call me as soon as you arrive. Yes, at this number. Well, it's all right. I'll wait here until you call. Goodbye.
1: Danny!
5: Oh, good evening, Miss Langford.
0: Danny, this gentleman wants to have a talk with
5: you. Make it brief, please. I'm expecting some very important calls.
7: Am I addressing Mr. Thomas?
5: You have that honor, Mr.
7: Gordon, sir. I'm an attorney.
5: Oh, Attorney Gordon. Delighted. Mr. Gordon, it's Miss Langford.
0: Miss Langford.
1: Mr. Gordon.
5: Mr. Amici, Mr. Gordon.
0: Mr. Gordon. Mr. Amici.
5: Well, if you'll excuse me now, I have some business to attend to. You'll find the ice and the ginger ale over there.
2: Danny!
0: What's the matter with you?
5: Oh, hello, Don.
1: Come on out and talk to Mr. Gordon, Danny.
0: Mr. Thomas, I represent the telephone company.
5: Oh, you do? Fine. Well, I want you to fix this mouthpiece. It keeps dropping on my nose every time I listen.
2: Danny!
1: Come on out and talk to Mr. Gordon.
0: Now, Mr. Gordon is an attorney, and he wants you to get out of that booth.
7: Here's the bill of particulars.
5: Please, don't bother me with mundane affairs.
0: It's not mundane, it's sundane. And you better read that bill of particulars.
1: Come on out and talk to Mr. Gordon. Why can't I have another line?
4: Mr. Thomas, I am prepared to go to court with an action of ejectment in the event that you fail to comply with the demands made in our bill of particulars.
5: Let me see it. No all men by these present greetings. To it, discharged. Danny Thomas, telephone booth, 3 weeks, public nuisance. Serving a piece. Indirect trespass. What do you know? Mr. Gordon, this entire thing is irrelevant, incompetent, and infotistic.
0: What is that infotistic?
5: I don't know. I just put it in there to scare him, that's all.
4: My dear sir, you don't scare me in the least. In exactly 3 minutes, I shall call the police and have you forcibly ejected.
1: Come on out and talk to Mr. Gordon. Oh, this is getting monotonous.
5: Now, wait a minute, Mr. Gordon. You have no right to put me out of this phone booth.
0: Why, of course he has, Danny. You've been in it for 3 weeks and it's supposed to be for public use.
5: Well, I'm the public. I put Nichols in. That's like paying rent. As soon as the phone company accepts my money, they've established a landlord-tenant relationship.
3: Very good.
0: Oh, Danny, this won't get you anywhere. It's one thing to occupy a phone booth for more than a reasonable length of time, but it's another when you have it redecorated and take in boarders.
5: Boarders? That's a lie. Only one boarder.
1: Come on out and talk to... Oh, the devil with that. Goodbye.
5: And if you call me a public nuisance, Mr. Gordon, have you forgotten the doctrine of volente non fitinuria?
4: That's an excellent defense, Mr. Thomas.
5: You bet it is.
0: Where'd you learn all that?
4: You do have a perfect right to occupy the booth as long as you do no injury and continue to make regular payments for calls completed.
5: You tell him, boy.
4: As I said before, your defense is excellent.
5: Yes, sir.
4: Except for one minor flaw.
0: What's that?
4: The service on this telephone has been discontinued since December 3rd.
5: I've been stabbed.
0: Now will you come out of there, you faker?
5: Oh, please, Don, I'll do anything, but don't make me face that microphone.
4: Remember, Mr. Thomas, if you haven't vacated this phone booth by tomorrow morning, we'll have to secure a writ of mandamus, a writ of replevin, and a nolo contendere. Good day.
0: And I hope they throw you in jail for life.
5: How do you like that? Hope they throw me in jail for life. Brings around his big shot lawyer friends. What's so tough about being a lawyer? All you need is a college education. I could have gone to college. Thought of going to high school. How could I? I didn't even graduate from grammar school. What's on your mind, he says to me. I should have said nothing and beat him to the punch. But he didn't say what's on your mind. How do you like that? For once in my life, I think I'm a brilliant dancer, and he hasn't got the decency to ask me the question for it. He tries to impress me with his knowledge of Blackstone. I know who Blackstone is. He's a cigar. Oh, seriously, I know Blackstone backwards. I do. An Otskald. Big thing, law. I could be the greatest lawyer in the world. Sure, why not? It's a free country. I'm a citizen. Gee, I can just see me now. Famous all over the world, defending a case in England.
8: A breathless hush falls upon the courtroom in historic Old Bailey in London as Sir Daniel Thomas, KCB, addresses the bench in a final plea for his beautiful client.
5: My lord, counsel for the Crown is the most eloquent in his plea for a verdict of guilty. But I find it incumbent to remind the court of the mitigating circumstances. There you behold my client, beautiful, yes, polished, sedate, civilized. Her humble origin has already been recorded. Born in Mumpskate's Mews at Krampus under Burpsing, Neeps, Erps, Diddlem. Rose from a cinder wench to become mistress of the manor of Mockish Puddles and the wife of the Earl of Wobbly. The evidence is clear that in a fit of temper she killed the Earl with a bed warmer and married another Earl. She traveled 500 miles to marry the second Earl, then liquidated him too. And 500 miles later, she took to spouse yet another Earl, always with the same tragic result. For 17 years, she adhered to this practice, not entirely without reason. I move for acquittal. Not only acquittal, but a life membership in the automobile club.
9: On what grounds?
5: Obviously, for changing her Earl every 500 miles.
9: Case dismissed.
10: Does the defendant wish to speak?
1: Come on out and talk to Mr. Gordon.
8: Back in America, all eyes were upon the famous attorney Chauncey Depew Thomas as he conversed in low tones with his poverty-stricken client, an Italian immigrant.
5: You swear to me that you're innocent of this crime? You swear you didn't steal an inner tube, two chickens, and a box of cigars?
11: I'm a swear, but I'm not going to pay you no money, Mr. Lawyer.
5: Now, give me what you can afford. What have you got?
11: I got an inner tube, two chickens, and a box of cigars.
12: Good. If it please the court, in behalf of my client, Your Honor, I make this appeal to you. I'm not trying to say he's perfect, but his faults are very few. Hi, hi, hi.
10: Defense will continue.
13: He once had a fight with his mother-in-law, so he threw her out, but not through the door. It just happens he lived on the 43rd floor. So for that, you call a man a criminal?
11: That's all right, Your Honor. I couldn't get a lower apartment. It's none of my faults.
5: Shut up, your face.
10: Proceed.
13: Yes, Your Honor. Now, he asked for a raise and was met with a sneer. He happened to see that a penknife was near. So what's wrong with a boss who's got only one ear?
5: For that, you call a man a criminal?
11: That's right, Your Honor. I tell him I'm sorry. I'll lose him.
5: Shut up, you face.
10: Proceed.
5: Yes, Your Honor.
13: Once a lady told him he was cruel and wild. She told him he wasn't well-bred. Oh, but he's such a softie, he wept like a child as he broke every bone in her head. Don't brand him a thief for one scheme that he hatched. It's only a cigarette lighter he snatched. It just happened it had a Buick attached.
5: Now you have heard my plea, Your Honor. But if you still think he's a sinner, won't you please hang him right away? I'm an hour late for dinner. We got beef and cabbage. Hand it in your hands.
10: Order! Order! The court finds the defendant guilty and sentences him to 20 years at hard labor.
5: You see, Bacigalupi, I told you I'd get you a job. And that's why I always say... What do you always say?
11: Well, sometimes I like to say...
5: Shut up, you bitch. This is what I always say.

0: 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And now, Don Ameche and Francis Langford as John and Blanche Bickerson with Danny Thomas as Brother Amos in The Honeymoon Is Over. The Bickersons have retired. Mrs. Bickerson tosses restlessly, while her husband John, victim of an obscure type of insomnia which manifests itself in constant and instantaneous sleep, exhibits the following symptoms of the dread disease. Listen.
1: Well, I'm just not going to stand it another minute. John! John! Sit up! Come on, sit right straight upright. Take off that sleep shade.
2: What's the matter, Blanche?
1: You're making me a nervous wreck with that snoring. I haven't closed my eyes all night. There must be something you can take to stop it.
2: Stop what?
1: Your snoring.
2: Oh, it's just your imagination. I never snore.
1: John Bickerson, how you can have the audacity to... John! John! If you weren't snoring just then, what were you doing?
3: Well, how do I know, Blanche? I was sleeping.
1: Well, that kind of sleep is no good for you.
3: Well, I love it.
1: It doesn't leave you rested. I hope you haven't forgot that you start work at a new job tomorrow morning. Your last one, you gave up because you weren't wide awake.
3: Blanche... Now. I didn't give up my old job. You quit for me.
1: It's a good thing I did. You weren't making enough anyway.
3: Well, the new job pays less.
1: I know, but the hours are longer.
3: Well, what kind of reasoning do you call that?
1: Well, there's more time to advance yourself. You'd do a lot better, John, if you patterned yourself after my brother Amos.
3: I hate your brother Amos.
1: At least he's a go-getter.
3: Well, then why doesn't he go get a job?
1: He doesn't need to. Amos is a shrewd businessman. He can get things from people.
3: Yeah, he got plenty from me, all right.
1: You're just jealous. He makes good everywhere he goes. Even in the army, he worked himself up to a field marshal.
3: He worked himself up to a buck private.
1: You know very well we got word that they made him a field marshal.
3: He was a private and he was court-martialed, not field...
1: Well, what's the difference? Court martial, field marshal. Did you set the alarm clock?
3: Yes, I set the alarm clock.
1: What time did you set it for? I wanted you to give yourself plenty of time, and from now on, you're going to eat breakfast with me before you leave.
3: Okay.
1: And when you get it ready, just call me downstairs.
3: Get what ready?
1: Breakfast. It won't hurt you to prepare breakfast for both of us. Leo Gooseby does it all the time. He brings it to Gloria on a tray.
3: Blanche, why don't you let me sleep?
1: But I like that. I don't let you sleep.
3: You can say that again.
1: It's your own snoring that wakes me up and makes me wake you to stop it so you can get enough sleep so you won't be tired from sleeping the way you do.
3: You can't say that again. Fine, you can.
1: Well, don't mix me up. I'm the one who never sleeps. I'm worried right now for fear you won't get up in time to go to work.
3: I'll get up in time. I can dress fast.
1: Your shirts aren't back from the laundry.
3: Well, then I'll wear the one I wore today.
1: You will not. You wear a clean one if you have to wash and iron it yourself.
3: Okay.
1: You say it now, but you won't do it.
3: I will.
1: You'd better do it now. Get up and wash your shirt.
3: What?
1: Go on, get up and wash your shirt.
3: Blanche, are you out of your mind? It's almost 4 o'clock in the morning.
1: Well, by the time you get through with the shirt, you can start making breakfast.
3: I never heard of such a thing. You know how I have to wrestle myself to sleep, and when I finally do, you lie there just waiting to wake me up like some jungle-prowling alligator.
1: alligators don't prowl in the jungle.
3: Well, what do I care?
1: You'd wash your shirt quick enough if you were going to see Gloria Gooseby.
3: I don't need a shirt to see Gloria Gooseby.
1: I believe that.
3: Now, don't you start trapping me and saying things again.
1: With that kind of bait, you'd be trapped every time, brother.
3: Oh, Gloria Gooseby. I wish I'd never seen the woman in my life.
1: So do I. You're not the same person you used to be, John.
2: What's the matter now?
1: Whenever you're alone with me, you just sit and mope.
2: I don't mope at all.
1: I'll bet you're sorry you married me.
2: I am not.
1: You never say you're happy.
2: Well, I feel very happy.
1: Well, then why don't you say it?
2: I'm the happiest man in the world.
3: Now, are you satisfied?
1: No, there's something missing, John. All our friends have such fun. With their children, I mean. The Gooseby's have a baby. The Flafters have a baby. And yesterday, the Marvins had a baby. Everybody has a baby.
2: Blanche, it's 4 o'clock in the morning.
1: Such a beautiful little thing. Weighed 8.5 pounds.
2: That's wonderful.
1: They haven't decided on a name yet. I wonder if I could think of... I've got it. John, John, wake up. I thought of a good name.
2: Go to sleep. I thought of a bad one.
1: I'll phone them in the morning. Did you pull the stopper out of the alarm clock?
2: Mm-hmm.
1: Did you set it for 6?
2: 7.
1: That won't give you enough time. You have to be at work by 9.
2: Plenty of time. I can leave here at 8:15.
1: There's no train after 7.
2: I don't need a train. I'm driving.
1: I'm afraid you'll have to take the train.
2: I'm taking my car.
1: It isn't here.
2: It is, too. It's in the garage.
1: No, it isn't. I lent it to Amos.
2: Well, then I'll take...
3: You what?
1: I lent your car to Amos. He wanted to go to the racetrack.
3: Blanche, no. No, you couldn't. Not my car.
1: Don't get so excited. He promised to bring it back Tuesday.
3: Tuesday? It's a new car. He can't drive. He hasn't even got a license. Why did you do that?
1: Well, he wanted to go to the racetrack, and he'd have to get up so early if he took the
3: train.
1: But
3: it's all right for me to take a train, huh? It's all right for me to go without sleep. And I'm going to work, not the racetrack.
1: Well, Amos has a chance of making a lot more money than you.
3: Now, look, Blanche.
1: Maybe you wouldn't have to go to work either if you'd get friendlier with Amos.
3: Now, Blanche.
1: He meets the right kind of people and always manages to figure out some money-making scheme, and he's bound to be a millionaire.
3: Then why does he keep borrowing from me?
1: If you're foolish enough to lend him things, you shouldn't complain. Go to sleep.
3: Go to sleep, she tells me. Sleep. I waited 4 years for that car. Never even had my hands on the wheel. And she gives it to that irresponsible maniac. Tomorrow morning, I'll have the pleasure of opening my garage door and not finding my beautiful car.
1: You won't find the garage door either.
3: Why not?
1: Amos knocked it off as he was backing out.
3: Oh!
1: The garage was too narrow anyway. Go to sleep, John.

0: your head.
1: Oh. Where am I? Hello.
2: Jacko, this is Amos.
3: Drop dead!
4: No, no, wait, Amos, Amos.
2: Yeah?
4: Where are you? Where's my car?
2: Can you stand the shock, Jacko?
1: No.
2: Hey, you know that $1,000 you lent me? Well, I went to the track and I got to worrying about it, see? So I made a few bets for you. I got $300 for you.
1: Honest? You won that much?
2: Oh, no, I lost.
1: But the $300.
2: Well, I was so worried about losing that I ran your car into a truck. And I sold it on the spot to a junk man.
4: Oh, Amos, you didn't.
2: Oh, yeah, I'll bring you the money in the morning. So long, Jacko.
4: Amos.
1: It's the end of the world. Turn out the lights, Blanche. I'm weak. Let me get back in bed. Why should one man have so much trouble?
4: Oh! Oh! Right in the mouth. Oh!
0: John, did you hurt yourself?
1: What's the difference? I was going to have these two teeth pulled anyway. Good night, Blanche.

0: 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And now here is
1: Don Ameche wishing you good days, good nights, and good luck until we meet again. Let's all remember the March of Dimes.
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0: Danny Thomas appeared through the courtesy of Metro-Goldwyn-Mayer, producers of the Technicolor musical, Till the Clouds Roll By. 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
1: Listen to the last note of the theme. I guessed I was on the air again. Oh, my head. I felt like 300 pounds of Chef Antoine's Southern Fried Glimpse. What's this on my hand? Freezer burn? Where was I last night? Uh-oh, a sound effect. I guess I better shake this thing to make it sound like I'm picking up a phone and say, Nick Danger, Third Eye.
2: Yes, it's time again for Nick Danger, America's only detective, in the story he likes to call The Case of the Missing General, but which we decided to call The Designer Bimbo Caper Case Murder!
1: A call was from Lieutenant Bradshaw at the police station telling me to get down there on the double. I just drank my last double, so I took the bus.
3: Penny for your thoughts, Danger.
1: I never thought I'd go down on my knees for a dirty copper, Bradshaw.
3: And that's only the first installment, Danger. You're going to be able to retire after this job, permanently.
1: Where had I heard that before?
2: Last week, Nick. Three times in the case you like to call Divorce Me, Darling, but which we insisted on calling the Nazi Chief.

0: Bald Cat Murder Massacre Caper Case!
1: I didn't like the tone of his voice, but I did like the shine on those two-tone General Patton penguin leather parachute pumps with the 7-inch mirrored heels. You could look right up his dress. Wait a minute.
2: Like it? It's a designer police original by Mr. Rococo of Lower Hollywood.
3: You look like the doorman at La Cage aux Folles.
2: This outfit's going to take me right to the White House.
3: Don't make me laugh.
2: Okay, I'll make you cry.
3: Oh, you broke my wallet, Al.
0: Hey, Blutwurst! What is it, boss?
2: Put this dick through the ringer.
0: The razor!
2: Can't have a wrinkled suit if you're going to babysit a NATO general.
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8: We'll take one of each.
5: You are one of each. 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Ho, ho, ho, ho!
4: And now, back to the case Nick has decided to call Sitting Pretty in Century City Guarding General No-Dos, but which we've abbreviated for dramatic punch to The Petrified Patsy!
3: This is the kind of detective work I could get to like. Getting silver from the city to sit outside the missile command suite in the biggest Japanese hotel in town, the Pac-Man Atari. Hey, Pokey, Blinky, Speedy, whatever your name is.
9: Huh?
3: Don't be bashful. Come over here. Where are you going with those trays?
9: Yeah, General, finish eating. Hit the garbage now, Nick.
3: I better guard that garbage, Clyde. See, I got a gun.
9: Okay, Nick.
3: Turn blue and roll away, Shadow.
9: Oh, yes, this hotel like maze. Oh, eat dots on the floor, find elevator.
3: What's this? The General didn't finish his fat. Just squeeze a little Bernays sauce out of this napkin. Uh-oh. Stogie in the tapioca. Still smokes. Hey, look at these high-class hookers. Hi, Inky, Pinky. Hey, who's the new top-heavy trick?
10: Nick!
3: Nancy. What are you doing here, baby? Did we have a date tonight? I've got to break it. I'm on an important assignment.
10: Eating garbage in the hall?
3: Well, these are just the fringe benefits.
10: You really are return merchandise. You know that, Nick. You've got no style.
3: You ain't no blue fashion plate special yourself, baby. Is that parachute you're wearing something you just jumped into or out of?
10: You know why you're like summer vacation, Nick?
3: I love jokes. No, why?
10: No class. These shoes alone cost $4,000.
3: Four zeros in a row for those endangered penguin leather pumps? Wait a second.
10: Time's up.
11: Oh,
10: Nick, Nick, Nick, Nick, Nick, Nick, Nick, Nick, Nick, Nick, Nick, Nick, Nick, Nick, Nick, Nick, Nick, Nick, Nick, Nick, Nick.
1: When I came to, I was handcuffed and blindfolded in a pop tent.
0: I've never seen the polio lounge so crippled by enthusiasm. Rocky Rococo's first fabulous fascist fashion show is a coup d'accompli. And this four-star model on the floor is our grand finale. On your feet, little doughboy. And let's see what you look like without that stupid blindfold. Wait a minute.
10: 1001, 1002...
0: Shut up! That's long enough, Nancy. You stunning fool! You've got the wrong grunt.
10: What?
0: I told you to bring me the general!
3: Rocky Rococo, you flimsy ferret! I guess you never expected to see me here.
0: You!
3: Me.
10: Him!
0: You've ruined my fashion show! And now, I'll have to kill you!
3: You don't have to kill me, Rococo.
0: No, I don't have to kill you. I want to kill you. I need to kill you. I'm going to kill you. Yes, yes, that's it. I have to, want to, need to, going to kill you now!
10: No, Rocky, don't! I chose him over the general. He's a perfect 40.
3: What does my IQ have to do with it?
10: He's a perfect fit for your ultimate creation.
0: All right, Nancy. I'm desperate.
10: No, no, you're not desperate. You're just overacting.
0: Stuff him into it, and I'll make the announcement.
3: Don't touch my suit, Nancy. It's leased.
10: But not deloused. Woo, this little pumps.
0: All right, celebrities and rich people. Shut up! Now, the ultimate trash at ridiculous prices, Mr. Rococo's look of terror for a punk junta or Carlos at poolside. And here's my favorite model, Nikki! The ski mask is all reflectix. The last thing they'll see will be themselves. On his hands, matched rattlesnake-proof elbow-length mailbox gloves. Nikki's vest is pure plastique, hand-fused braided by Irish widows. It says, touch me, but don't. Isn't he a perfect terrorist? And he could be at your back door tonight, kidnapping you to pay for his outfit. So, take out your platinum-plated designer gun by me of here and blow him away!
11: Uh-oh.
12: This is Lieutenant Bradshaw of the Beverly Hicks Police. Drop your designer guns. That means you, Mr. Sinatra. Mork, Liz, Marine, Tom, Jane, everybody.
1: I never thought I'd be happy to see Bradshaw, but try as I could, I wasn't.
13: Stop talking to yourself, General. God, he must have been horribly brainwashed. And we've got a busy schedule. First, a press conference, then jetting to Washington for the Belgian waffle prayer breakfast. Now take that mask off so they can take your picture. Danger!
3: Hi, Al. Nice Belgian waffle hat.
13: Yeah.
3: Is that maple syrup on your shoulder, or are you just glad to see me?
13: This outfit was going to rub up against the First Lady and then hang in a museum. Now, thanks to you, I'll be lucky to get my picture on the front of Policeman's Wear Daily. Hey, that's not a bad idea.
12: Attention, tastemakers! No one leaves the building! Get those cameras rolling! Lights! Action! Music! Rococo!
0: A pretty cop is like a malady. And this haunting ensemble is modeled for us by Lieutenant Al of Fort Apache.
12: The 3D pretty girl see-through glasses are all kept.
3: Well, that was it for this one. Close the book on it.
1: Oh, my thumb.
3: This was a case of terror and thrills, sex and stupidity, that I wanted to call Wuthering Heights.
0: But which we insisted on calling Pride and Prejudice. Again next week, when this station will play continuous military music instead of the next episode of Nick Danger, America's only detective.

0: would Bill come forth with a pro-wife, pro-woman album? Has nothing to do with women's lib. Has to do with identification. Mainly because I've seen a lot of husbands in the way they treat their wives, and it's just not cool at all. I mean, especially when you think about what's going on out there, gambling. We just talk about gambling, period. Now, what you're after is their dollars. Okay. But I happen to know from years of working here that it's all on their side. And if you don't think it is, then just go out there and see where all the money is. I mean, they make their own chips, let's face it. We don't make our own money. And they're just the opposite of us. They got all their money laid right out there so you can see it. And greed jumps right on your head. I want everything in that rack. And they say, you can have it. But, that's a heavy but. That's the heaviest butt you'll ever see in your life. Yes, Lord, they're ready for us. And we got everything on our side, too. I never heard so many people calling on God and Jesus. And ain't neither one of us getting answered. No way, shape, or form. I tell you why. Because everybody's calling on God and Jesus for something. Oh, God, let me have an 8. Let me have a 6. Let me have a 10 down on that double down. Please, God, if you just... You multiply that by all the people playing and begging and all those numbers coming up at the same time. You know God can't figure out who to send what to what. So God just says, bust everybody. And you know they're not worried about us out there. Have you seen one cross out there? You never heard one pit boss say, oh God, don't let him make another pass. Never. But you'll hear us begging God to death. And won't even go to church on Sunday or go to the synagogue on Saturday either if we're winning. God will understand. Yes, God. You just can't do it. Just can't do it. Since you cannot do it, why beat on your wife? I mean, mentally and physically. Why beat on her? She's only trying to save you from losing everything you have. And you know if your wife wasn't here, you'd drop a whole load. And if she's going to be a pain in the behind, let her be it. And they are, too. They walk right along with you. You're going to lose everything, ain't you? You're going to lose everything. Tell the truth. Ain't you going to lose everything?
1: Well, you get away from me before I kill you.
2: Yeah, but you've already lost $25, and then you put that... What'd you put all that money down? I told you not to do it.
1: Hey, you get away from me, I'll punch you out.
0: Now, that's the woman you married. That's the woman you married. Now, let's break it down. Let's take a look at it. When you got married, standing there waiting for her to come down the aisle, she came down it and you looked at her and you said, gee whiz, she's coming. She's coming down there for me. And you were so happy she was doing that little walk. And you got your best buddies hooked up like that too. They're coming down the aisle. Everybody walking like they're in a horror picture or something. Who made up that walk anyway? When I got married, we just went on down and said... Are you here? Yeah, you better believe it. We didn't have a whole bunch of, do you take this woman to be whatever, whatever? I said, no, I just said, you want her? Yeah, you got her. Put this wedding in the world. But don't do that to your wife. And it ain't worth it. Because look, after you lose all your money, she's all you got left. And who wants an angry wife when you're broke?

stay where you are. Do not break the stillness of this moment, for this is a time of mystery, a time when imagination is free and moves forward swiftly, silently. This is The Haunting Hour.

0: 4.
1: The old pleasure and amazement, the 78 Club presents the great Marlowe, the mental marvel. Gifted with a seventh sense, the great Marlowe reads your mind, tells your every thought. Now let me warn you, if you have a secret you don't want him to know, just don't think about it. Presenting the great Marlowe.
2: Thank you. Thank you. Frankly, I can't explain the performance you're about to witness. Science, without explaining it, calls it telepathy. Thought transfer.
3: I call it hokum.
2: The gentleman says it's hokum. Maybe. We'll see. Now, everybody in this room, concentrate. Think of a thing or a person. Concentrate. Think hard. Ah, I have a thought. Someone is thinking of the initials SG. Will the person thinking of S.G. please rise?
4: I've been thinking of S.G.
2: Oh, thank you. Young lady, you are concentrating on the name of Stanley Green. Is that right?
4: Well, yes.
2: Stanley is in the Army, I believe. Correct.
4: Yes, he's a sergeant.
2: And you want me to tell you Stanley's serial number? It's 340-07-67. Is that correct?
4: Yes, sir.
2: Thank you. I have another thought. Someone is thinking. Someone is thinking. Ladies and gentlemen, please bear with me a moment. I'll have to stop this performance. Believe me, it's important. I'll be back very shortly.
3: I told you it was hokum.
1: What happened, Professor? Forget your code?
5: Hey, what's the idea of stopping the act that way?
2: Where's your telephone directory, Moreno?
5: What are you trying to do, ruin my club's reputation?
2: Shut up, Moreno. Where's your...
5: Oh, here. Now listen, Marlowe, I pay you $2,000 a week.
2: Glenwood.
5: I expect to get my money's worth.
2: Listen, will you please leave? Just as soon as I'm through with this call, I'll finish the act.
5: All right, but make it snappy.
2: And close the door.

0: I should like to speak to Helen Thornton.
1: This is Mrs. Thornton.
0: Helen Thornton?
1: Yes. Who's this?
0: My name is Marlowe. I'm a telepathist performing at the 78 Club. A few moments ago, during my act, I received a thought that is vital to you. Are you alone?
1: Yes.
0: Do as I say, please. Lock all your windows and doors. Allow no one in under any circumstances.
1: Yes, unless... This is idea of a practical joke.
0: No, Mrs. Thornton. This is no joke. Someone here in this nightclub is planning to kill you.
2: Hello?
1: This is Mildred, Helen. I just got in.
2: Oh, I've been trying to get you for hours. I know it's very late, but could you come over?
1: Helen, what's the matter?
2: Oh, Mildred, I'm so frightened. I'm alone here.
1: Where's Jack?
2: Well, he's out of town, and it's Marie's night off. Mildred, I don't know what to do.
1: What's wrong?
2: Mildred, will you come over right away, please? You can spend the night. Oh.
1: Helen, what happened? What's wrong with you?
2: Oh, Jack.
1: Helen, are you all right? Look, I'll be right over.
2: No, Mildred, it's all right now. Jack's come home.
1: What was the matter?
2: I'll speak to you tomorrow.
1: All right. Good night.
2: Jack!
3: Helen, what's the matter? What happened, darling? Helen! Helen, for pity's sake, what is it? Pull yourself together, darling. Here, come on over here and sit down. Oh, yeah, that's better. Now, what is it, darling?
2: Oh, Jack, I'm so glad you're home. It's been awful. I didn't expect you when I heard the door.
3: Well, I finished my business in New York sooner than I'd planned. I would have wired, but I thought I'd surprise you. I met Fred Hamilton on the train coming home. Remember the buyer from St. Louis? He stopped off for a drink downtown.
2: Oh, Jack, you should have called me.
3: As a matter of fact, I did try to phone you around 11. I tried to get you just as we were leaving the 78 Club.
2: The 78 Club? You were there? You...
3: Well, what is it, darling?
2: Nothing. I'm all right now.
3: Well, something is wrong, Helen. What is it?
2: I guess I was just frightened being alone.
3: Well, you've been alone before many times.
2: Yes, but that call...
3: What call?
2: Well, the police. They called.
3: Oh?
2: There was a robbery in the neighborhood.
3: Oh, so that's it. That's why the door was double-locked. Well, darling, there's nothing to worry about now. I'm here, right?
2: Yes, Jack. You're here.
3: There, that's better. Good night's sleep, and you'll be as good as new.
2: Yes, Jack.
3: Now, you lie there and relax, darling. I'll go to the kitchen and make you a cup of warm milk.
2: Thanks, Jack.

0: Helen, didn't you get my message? I called twice.
1: Yes, but I just got in. I thought you'd be asleep by now.
0: Paul, you must help me. Please, please, Paul, there isn't much time.
1: Helen, what's the trouble?
0: He's going to kill me.
1: What are you...
0: Jack's going to kill me, Paul. He came tonight.
1: Helen, what are you talking about?
0: Paul, you must believe me.
1: Now, listen, Helen. You've probably had a bad dream. Is Jack there?
0: Yes, please. You must believe me. I know what he's going to do.
1: We'll straighten this thing out. Let me speak to Jack.
0: No, you mustn't. Please, listen to me. He's coming now. You'll never see me again, alive. Goodbye, Paul. Don't bother folding up the dresses, Marie. Just throw them in.
2: Mrs. Thornton, isn't this kind of sudden you're going away?
0: Don't ask questions, Marie. Hurry, please. Here, help me close this suitcase. You finish packing the other suitcase. I'm going down to get the car out of the garage.
3: Good morning, Helen.
0: Jack.
3: You look so surprised to see me.
0: Well, Marie said you'd gone. I didn't expect...
3: Well, I decided to come back. See, I caught you in time.
0: I was just going over to Mildred.
3: So early in the morning?
0: We have an appointment for golf.
3: In those clothes?
0: Well...
3: Darling, all right. Helen, I'll tell you why I came back this morning. Frankly, I'm worried about you. Something's on your mind. I know it. Won't you tell me what it is?
0: I'm all right.
3: Okay, Helen. Now listen to me. I had some very important business to settle in the office with Paul this morning, but you come first.
0: You saw Paul this morning?
3: No, I changed my mind on the way down and came back. Helen, you need a rest. You and I are going away.
0: No, Jack,
3: yes?
0: No.
3: Now, there's no use arguing. I've already made a reservation for the week.
0: Where are you taking me, Jack?
3: Remember that cabin we stayed at 3 years ago?
0: Oh.
3: It'll be wonderful. Just the two of us, all alone. We'll drive out there tomorrow. Now, there's no need to fuss, either. Just a few old duds and my rifle.
0: Your rifle?
3: It's only my gun. The hunting season is on. The shooting at Lone Acres should be very good this year.

0: What's this all about?
1: Oh, I had to see you.
0: Yeah, but why here at Luigi's all the way across town?
1: It's safer here.
0: What's gotten into you?
1: Jack's going to kill me.
0: Helen?
1: He is, Paul.
0: Oh, don't be ridiculous, Helen. Why, that's what you told me over the phone last night.
1: He changed his plan.
0: Oh, I see. And why, Mrs. Thornton, is your husband going to kill you?
1: Because he's jealous of you.
0: Jealous? Jack jealous of me?
1: He knows what we once meant to each other before I married him.
0: Well, of course he does. So what? Why, his winning you is a standard joke between Jack and me. Rivals in love, partners in business, and all that stuff. Come on, snap out of it. I think I'd better talk to Jack about you.
1: No, Paul, you mustn't. Promise me you won't.
0: All right, Helen, if you say so.
1: Jack's taking me to Lone Acres tomorrow for a rest, he said.
0: Good. It's just what you need, Helen.
1: I'll never come back alive.
0: No, Helen, get hold of yourself. Everything's all right. Your imagination's overworked, that's all. You should go to Lone Acres for a rest. It'll do you a world of good.
1: All right, Paul, I'll go. But I'm so frightened. So frightened. Paul, we'll be alone and he'll have his gun.
2: You know, Helen, sometimes I think I love this gun more than I do you. There, it's okay now. Clean as a whistle and fit for the work at hand. Say, look, the fog's lifting. You can see clear across the valley. No, we'll get in some hunting today after all. Helen, what's the matter? You haven't said a word since breakfast.
1: I'm all right. I've been wanting to finish this story.
2: The Golden Goblet Murders. You know, detective stories hand me a laugh. Now, if I were planning a murder, I'd use a gun, like this Springfield. Just say, for instance, I wanted to kill...
1: Me?
2: All right. Say I wanted to kill you. Now, let's see. We have to have a motive, don't we? Well, I'd have it. Motive? Jealousy.
1: Jealousy?
2: Yes, I'm jealous of Paul Allen. That's it. I'm jealous of Paul.
1: I don't want to talk about it.
2: Oh, come on, darling. Be a sport. Our murder plot is just beginning to get interesting. Now, let's see. We need a locale. Well, Lone Acres, right here. What a perfect setting for a perfect murder. And now for the time.
1: Yes, Jack. When are you going to kill me?
2: Well, I shouldn't really tell you when I plan to kill you, but I'll give you a break. This afternoon. How's that? We'll be out in the woods hunting. No one will be too near. No one to see what happens. The hunting season, a gunshot, you're dead. A regrettable accident. And there's our perfect murder.

0: Joan Thornton has discovered that someone wishes to murder her. A mental telepathist performing at a nightclub read the thought from among the guests. Later, Helen was shocked to learn that one of the guests present in the nightclub was her husband, Jack. She fears that he might want to kill her because of his jealousy of Paul, a former suitor. Her anxiety is heightened when her husband suggests that they go away for a weekend to Lone Acres, an isolated hunting lodge. Once there, Jack tells her it's a perfect setting for a possible perfect crime. Her murder. A hunting accident in the woods.
1: Helen. Here, up this way. Follow this path around the bend here.
2: Jack?
1: Yeah?
2: Would you mind if I went back to the cabin?
1: But there's a clearing up here, darling. We'll stop for a rest. Helen?
2: Yes?
1: I'm going to circle this hill. You wait right there for me, will
2: you? Jack, please don't leave me here alone.

0: A regrettable accident, Mr. Thornton.
1: But, Doctor, I don't understand how it happened.
0: No, Mr. Thornton, it's really nothing serious. Just a shoulder flesh wound. Your wife's perfectly all right.
1: Well, when may I see her?
0: Right now. We'll go in right now.
1: Thank you. She's asleep.
0: Go ahead. Wake her up. She'll feel better knowing you're here.
1: Helen. Helen, darling.
2: Who?
1: It's me, Helen. Jack.
0: Mrs. Thornton. It's your husband.
2: Doctor, get him out of here. He's going to kill me. What? Please, doctor, you must save me.
0: Mr. Thornton, perhaps you'd better leave the room for a while.
1: All right, doctor, I'll wait outside.
2: Doctor, please don't let him in here again. You must believe me. He's planning to kill me.
0: Mrs. Thornton, what happened was an accident.
2: Well, that's what he wants you to think. He planned it that way, but it wasn't an accident.
0: Now, Mrs. Thornton, it's perfectly natural in a case like this that you should imagine strange things.
2: Doctor, you think I'm crazy, don't you? I'm not. I know what I'm saying. You yourself took the bullet out of my shoulder. Doesn't that prove to you that my husband shot me?
0: On the contrary, Mrs. Thornton. At the scene of the accident, they found your husband with a .32 caliber rifle in his hands. The bullet I removed from your shoulder was a .45 caliber pistol cartridge.
2: Marie?
3: Yes, Mrs. Thornton, I'll be right up. I was just cleaning up the cellar, ma'am.
2: Oh, Mrs. Thornton, you have the sling off.
3: Yes, Marie, the doctor says the shoulder's okay now. Pretty soon I'll be playing golf again.
2: Oh, that's fine, ma'am. I'm so glad.
3: Thanks, Marie. Were there any calls for me while I was out?
2: Oh, Mr. Thornton called to tell you not to wait up for him. He'll be home very late. And, oh, Mr. Allen called too, Mrs. Thornton.
3: Did he say what he wanted?
2: No, ma'am. Said he'd try to get you later on. Oh, and Mrs. Thornton, I was thinking, do you suppose Mr. Thornton wants to keep this box of bullets downstairs on the open shelf?
3: I was thinking it might be dangerous, ma'am.
2: Bullets?
3: Yes, ma'am. This box here. Let me see that box, Marie. 45 caliber cartridges. 45 caliber cartridges.
4: At the scene of the accident, they found your husband with a .32 caliber rifle in his hands. The bullet I removed from your shoulder was a .45 caliber pistol cartridge.
5: Madame?
3: No, I've come to see the great Marlowe.
5: Yes, madame. Then perhaps a table on the side. This way, please.
3: No, I mean I've come to see him on a personal matter. He's expecting me.
5: Oh, I see, madame. Albert, show this lady to the great Marlowe's dressing room.

0: And when the doctor told me about the bullet he removed from my shoulder, I thought it was all a terrible mistake. I was even too ashamed to explain to Jack why I'd acted the way I did. But now, Mr. Marlowe, I'm sure that what you told me over the phone that night is true. Someone is really planning to kill me.
1: Are you
0: sure? My husband.
1: Husband? Are you sure the doctor said it was a .45 caliber cartridge?
0: Yes. A .45 caliber cartridge. Just like these that Marie found in the basement.
1: Does your husband have a pistol?
0: I think so. He keeps his guns locked in a case. He has the only key. Mr. Marlowe, he tried once and failed. He'll try again. You must help me.
1: All right, Mrs. Thornton, I'll do all I can. Where is your husband now?
0: Well, he's out on business. He'll be home late.
1: Then we'll have to work fast. Now, let me see. I go on again at 9 o'clock. I want you to go home immediately and find some way of opening the case in which your husband keeps his guns. I'll call you just as soon as my act is over. Mrs. Thornton, if you can find a .45 caliber pistol in that case, I think we can put an end to this affair.

0: Hello?
1: Mrs. Marlowe.
0: I opened the case. There was no pistol.
1: Mrs. Thornton,
0: I searched all through the house, and I can't find it anywhere. He must have it with him.
1: Mrs. Thornton.
0: What shall I do? I can't stay here tonight. He'll kill me.
1: Mrs. Thornton, listen to me, please. You must come down here immediately. A few minutes ago, during my act, I received the murder thought again. Mr. Thornton is in this nightclub.
0: My husband is there now?
1: Yes, meet me in my dressing room. Be sure to come in through the back entrance and hurry.
0: All right, Mr. Marlowe.
2: And where am I supposed to be right now?
0: Jack. But, Jack, he said you were... You were standing there all the time. You heard everything.
2: Enough.
0: Well, it's not you. Well, then who is it at the 78 Club?
2: Me? 78 Club? Helena, are you going to tell me what this is all about?
0: Not you. Oh, yes, darling. I'm going to tell you everything. Everything. I should have told you before. I wanted to, only... Oh, Jack, I need you so much.
2: Now, look here, Marlowe. I want to get to the bottom of this.
3: But Mrs. Thornton and I have told you everything.
2: Yes, well, then explain to me why at the very moment I was standing in my own home listening to my wife talk to you on the phone... You were telling Mrs. Thornton that I was sitting in this nightclub planning to kill her. Oh, don't you see, Helen? This man's a cheap trickster. Why, he's never even seen me before. Why didn't you come to me when this all started, darling?
0: Jack, I was afraid.
3: Because she thought you were the one, and so did I. That's why I assumed it was you sitting out there. Of course, I never saw you before you entered my dressing room a few minutes ago. You see, Mr. Thornton, I have a telepathic mind, not a magic eye. I know what your wife and I have told you is hard to believe.
2: I don't know what your game is, Marlowe. But I'll find out soon enough. Come on, Helen, we're going to police headquarters.
3: That won't be necessary, Mr. Thornton. The police know about this. I told them.
2: What?
3: The police are here now in this nightclub. Mr. Thornton, whether you believe it or not, your wife's life is in jeopardy. Someone in this club now is planning to kill her. Perhaps this will convince you. You own a .45 caliber pistol with a serial number 75682.
2: What? Yes, that's right. That's the pistol I reported as missing.
3: Yes, I know. The police told me tonight.
0: Jack, why didn't you tell me?
2: Well, darling, you've been so upset lately, I didn't want to cause you any more anxiety.
3: That pistol is, in all likelihood, the same weapon that was used up at Lone Acres in an attempt on your wife's life. Mr. Thornton, that pistol was brought to this club tonight by the person who is planning to kill your wife. The police found it concealed in an overcoat in the hat check room. Whoever claims that coat is Mrs. Thornton's intended murderer.
2: Oh, why should anyone want to kill her?
0: Who can it be?
3: We'll soon find out. Mr. Thornton, do you recall the night you were in this club? The night I first received the murder thought?
2: Yes.
3: That night, did you see anybody here, or were you with anyone who knows both you and Mrs. Thornton very well?
2: Let me see. Yes. No, it couldn't be.
3: Pardon me, please.
4: There we go, Mr. Marlowe. Here he is.
3: Will you bring him in, Inspector?
4: All right, you. This way.
3: Come on. Mrs. Thornton, your intended murderer.
0: Oh.
2: That's right. He was with me here the night you received the murder thought.
0: It was Paul all the time.
3: Yeah. And it almost worked, yes. And all the clues pointed to you, Mr. Thornton.
0: But why? We were so friendly, the three of us.
3: Friendly? More than that, Mrs. Thornton. Paul Allen was hopelessly in love with you.
5: Mr. Marlowe, you're on.
3: All right, I'm coming.
5: Let's go, Allen. Ladies and gentlemen, the 78 Club presents the great Marlowe, the mental marvel. He'll read your mind and tell your every thought. But let me warn you, if you have a secret you don't want him to know, just don't think about it.

From shadows and stillness, mystery weaves a spell of strangest fascination, charging the mind with doubt and fear. For mystery is a strange companion.

0: The people of Dublin was dumped up at church today, wasn't it? Mm-hmm. I've never seen them dumped up so much.
1: Did you see the Kingfisher's wife?
0: Oh, with that green dress on?
1: Yeah, that green dress and that yellow hat and that great big fan thing she had with her.
0: She certainly was dressed up all right. I saw her.
1: Yeah, that's just what I was thinking about.
0: What do you mean, Andy?
1: Where is the Kingfish getting the money at?
0: You mean where is he getting the money at to buy them clothes? That's what you mean?
1: That's exactly what I mean.
0: I don't know. He is buying a lot of clothes here lately, ain't he?
1: Yes, sir. Listen, Amos. He ain't working nowhere. He is buying his wife clothes, so I figure that he is getting the money down at the lodge hall.
0: Well, where is he getting it from? He claimed that ain't nobody paying the dues, and he claims that ain't none of the members paying them settlements that he set them with.
1: Yeah, that's what he says.
0: I'd like to find out if he is getting any money down there.
1: Listen, Amos, there ain't no way to find it out. It'd take 15 policemen to catch him. That boy is slick.
0: Well, you can't tell him, though, that he is taking the money unless you know that he's taking it, because that's going to make him mad unless you know that he's taking it.
1: Well, I'm going to keep one eye on it. You know, I was an officer in that lodge, too. And if we ain't getting nothing out of it, there ain't nobody else got no right to get nothing, either.
0: Well, the officers ain't supposed to get nothing out the lodge.
1: Yeah, I know they ain't supposed to, but I think one of them is getting it.
0: You mean the Kingfish?
1: That's who we're talking about, ain't it?
0: Well, if I thought that he was getting anything out of that lodge, I would get out of the lodge myself. Because that ain't right for no officer to get no money.
1: Well, now listen here. I got something to show you that he gave me this morning at church. According to the bylaws of the lodge...
0: Wait a minute now. What you talking about? What kind of bylaws?
1: That's what I'm going to explain to you, Amos.
0: Well, go ahead. I'll listen.
1: According to the bylaws of the lodge, whenever a new bylaw is put in, two of the officers has got to okay the bylaw.
0: What do you mean by that, though?
1: I mean this, Amos. When the Kingfish writes a new bylaw, one of the other officers has got to say that it's all right before it can go in the book of bylaws, you see.
0: Well, what does that got to do with it, though?
1: That's what I'm going to explain to you.
0: Well, that's what I want to hear.
1: At church this morning, the Kingfish come over where I was sitting and he whispered in my ear.
0: What did he say to you?
1: He say, Brother Andy, meet me after church. I want to talk to you a minute.
0: Oh, that's why you went over there and talked to him after church was over, huh?
1: Yeah, and while I was talking to him, he gave me this piece of paper here.
0: What is it?
1: It's a new bylaw.
0: Where you get it from? I mean, where'd he get it from?
1: He done ripped the thing.
0: Well, what is it?
1: Well, now, here's the bylaw that the Kingfish wants me to okay so we can put it in the book of bylaws, you see.
0: What do you say?
1: Listen to this. It start out here, say, bylaw number 121.
0: Man, I just know they had that many down there.
1: Boy, they got thousands of them.
0: Well, go ahead, read it.
1: It say, bylaw number 121. Approved by the Kingfish and the Whale.
0: What does that mean?
1: What means?
0: That prove business.
1: What you talking about?
0: What does that word prove mean?
1: Don't you know what the word prove means, Amos?
0: I did know, but it done slipped my mind.
1: Well, that's just like you're going to prove anything. Now, suppose a man walked in here and hit you in the eye.
0: For what?
1: Wait a minute.
0: All right, go ahead.
1: Now, suppose a man walk in here right now and hit you in the eye, and I was sitting here.
0: Uh-huh.
1: After he hit you in the eye, you told a policeman that he hit you.
0: Uh-huh.
1: The policeman say to you, he say, how you know he hit you? Then you say to the policeman, I can prove it by Andy.
0: Oh, that's how you get that word prove, huh?
1: That is prove. But what I was reading, you know, is approve.
0: Well, what is the difference between prove and approve? That's what I want to know.
1: Amos, I'm going to have to open up a night school around here and show you something.
0: But all I want you saying to me is the difference between prove and approve. That's all I want to know.
1: All right. Now, suppose that we had a banana.
0: I ain't crazy about no banana.
1: Yeah, but suppose we did have a banana.
0: Well, what's that got to do with the difference between food and A-food?
1: That's what I'm going to explain to you.
0: Go ahead.
1: Now, if you wanted a banana, you wouldn't say to me, give me banana.
0: I'd just take one.
1: What do you mean you'd take one?
0: Well, if you had some bananas here and I wanted a banana, I'd just reach in the bag and get myself a banana, that's all.
1: Yeah, but we ain't got no bag of bananas here, nothing.
0: We ain't got no bananas, so what you talking about bananas, sir?
1: But suppose we did have some.
0: You would eat them all, that's what happened to me.
1: No, now listen, English. If you asked me to give you a banana, you wouldn't say, give me banana. You'd say, give me a banana.
0: Uh-huh.
1: Same way with apples and oranges. Give me a apple and give me a orange. So that's how we get the word approve.
0: If I ask you to give me approve, I gotta ask you to give me approve, huh?
1: Well, that's about as close as you'll ever get it.
0: Well, go on, read me the bylaw. Read me the bylaw. That's the main thing.
1: It say here, in case help is needed, the members must give the distress signal.
0: What is that, though? I done forgot that distress signal. I can't think of it.
1: I don't think they done told nobody what it is yet. I can't think of it.
0: But what else do the bylaws say?
1: Well, then it say, if a brother needs money, he will give the distress signal. But...
0: Here comes the catch now. Here comes the catch.
1: But starting at once...
0: That's right now, isn't it?
1: Yes, say, starting at once, if the kingfish is in need of help in the way of money, he can also give the distress signal for help, and after the kingfish is done give the signal for 2 or 3 hours and don't get no help, then he has got a right to help himself.
0: That's a myth, ain't it?
1: That means that if the brothers don't see him when he hollers for help, he can go to the bank and help himself.
0: That ain't right, though, Andy. That ain't right.
1: He claims, though, that he will give the signal all around the place for 2 or 3 hours.
0: Well, I don't know what to tell you about that. I don't know.
1: Say, look across the street there. What is that over there?
0: Well, I have a doggone. That must be one of them new taxi cabs for the easy riding taxi cab company. Look at it.
1: That's brand new, ain't it?
0: That's good looking taxi cab, ain't it? That man's gonna start getting all the business down here. Boy, that taxi cab is shining like a brand new.

0: Ladies and gentlemen, the story you are about to hear is true. The names have been changed to protect the innocent.
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0: 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None of the stolen merchandise has turned up. There's no lead to the identity of the members of the gang. 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Smokers by the thousands.

0: 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Chesterfield, the only cigarette ever with a record like this. 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
1: Dragnet, the documented drama of an actual crime. For the next 30 minutes, in cooperation with the Los Angeles Police Department, you will travel step by step on the side of the law through an actual case transcribed from official police files. From beginning to end, from crime to punishment, Dragnet is the story of your police force in action.
2: It was Tuesday, June 13th. It was overcast in Los Angeles. We were working the day watch out of auto theft detail. My partner's Frank Smith. The boss is Captain Nelson. My name's Friday. I was on my way into the office, and it was 7:52 a.m. when I got to room 45. Auto theft.
3: Morning, Joe.
2: All right, Bob. You seen Frank?
3: No, he hasn't come in yet.
2: Oh, all right.
3: Hey, Joe?
2: Yeah.
3: When Art gets in, tell him I'm down R&I, huh?
2: Yeah, sure.
4: Bob, how's it going?
3: Oh, pretty good. What happened to you?
4: Well, if it's all the same to you, I'd rather not talk about it.
3: That bad, huh? You seen Joe? Yeah, he's over his locker.
4: Thanks. Morning, Joe.
2: What happened to you?
4: Joe, I'd rather not discuss it.
2: Well, what happened? All those scratches on your face there?
4: Please, Joe.
2: I was just asking.
4: Looked pretty bad, huh? Joe?
2: Yeah, yeah.
4: I look pretty bad, huh?
2: I thought you didn't want to talk about it, you said.
4: If word about this gets out, Joe, I ain't ever going to live it down.
2: Yeah, right.
4: I've been had, Joe. Cop for 12 years, I've been had.
2: Well, what's it all about?
4: You won't spread this around, will you?
2: Look, I just ask you what happened. Now, if you don't want to tell me, I'll go along with you. You don't have to say a word. Come on, let's get on the reports. What do you say? You better get in touch with Bowles when he comes in and try to check some of these out, huh?
4: You're not even interested, huh?
2: All right. You want to tell me about it?
4: Well, if you really want to hear.
2: Go ahead.
4: Well, last night I took Faye down to the store. She had a little shopping to do. Small stuff, you know. Pot holders, dish towels, things like that.
2: Yeah.
4: I got a parking place right in front of the store, so I waited in the car for it.
2: Mm-hmm.
4: I was sitting there listening to the radio when this fellow walked up to the car. He leaned in the window and asked me if I had a minute. I told him I did and asked him what he wanted.
2: Did you know the guy?
4: Never saw him before. Didn't know him from Adam.
2: Uh-huh.
4: Right off, I could see the guy had trouble.
2: How do you mean?
4: Well, he looked real bad, like he'd been on a drunk for at least a week. His clothes were all rumpled up, looked like he slept in them for a week. You know how I mean.
2: Yeah. What did this guy want to talk to you about?
4: Well, I saw him. I figured he was going to put the bite on me, so I braced myself, you know?
2: You braced yourself, huh?
4: Yeah, you know. I'm a real sucker for hard luck stories. Faye's always telling me I should learn to stay away from those guys. She was just saying the other night that
2: What'd this guy want,
4: Frank? Huh?
2: Well, what do you want, this fellow that talked to you?
4: Oh, well, he gave me this story about how he'd been on a bat and how he was broke and he needed some money to clean up before he went home.
2: Mm-hmm.
4: But he makes it real plain that he does not want a handout. Nothing for nothing.
2: What do you suppose he meant by that?
4: That's when he showed me the package.
2: The package, huh?
4: Yeah.
2: What package?
4: Well, the one he was carrying. Didn't I tell you that?
2: No, you didn't yet.
4: Well, you see, before I couldn't see it, then he showed it to me. It's all done up in tissue paper, ribbons and all. Paper was kind of dirty, like he'd been carrying it for a long time. Ribbon was a little tired, but it was there.
2: Mm-hmm.
4: Well, he asked me if I wanted to buy it.
2: That was this package.
4: Well, what was in it? He asked me if I wanted to buy that.
2: Well, what was in it?
4: He took off the paper and he opened the thing up. And Joe, inside is a brand new razor. Brand new. Worth 25, 26 bucks in town.
2: What kind of a razor?
4: Well, he said he'd let me have it for 20 bucks.
2: No, what kind of a razor? Just a razor, the kind you shave with?
4: Yeah, an electric razor.
2: Oh, well, you didn't tell me it was electric.
4: Didn't I say that,
2: Joe? No, you said he let you have it for 20 bucks just because he needed the money.
4: Huh? Yeah. Well, happened that I didn't have 20 bucks, you know me, so I told him I couldn't make a deal.
2: Then he left, huh?
4: No, Joe. Now, look, you wanted to hear it. Will you let me finish?
2: Well, it takes you a little time. I have to keep drawing you out here.
4: I'm sorry, Joe. I want you to get all the facts.
2: Mm-hmm.
4: We're officers together. We talked back and forth for a little bit. Guy finally said that I looked like I had an honest face.
2: That's a new approach, isn't it?
4: Joe.
2: Well.
4: So finally he says you'll let me have the razor for 15 bucks. So I bought it.
2: That's how you cut your face up, huh, with that new electric razor?
4: Well, in a way. You see, I had to buy some blades last night, and since I had the new electric, I didn't do it.
2: Well, you don't need blades for an electric.
4: No, it wasn't for the electric, Joe. It was for the old one that I had at home.
2: Oh, but you had the electric now.
4: Sure, and once I had that in my hand, I didn't want any blades.
2: I see.
4: Only thing I had in the house was a blade that was a week old. So I got up this morning, plugged in my brand new electric. What do you figure happened?
2: Well, I'm going to take a real blind guess. It didn't run.
4: How'd you know?
2: Well, the same thing happened to Murphy over in robbery last month. There was a big laugh around here. You were one of the guys who laughed the most, don't you remember?
4: Yeah. Oh, yeah, I remember now. It's miserable.
2: Murphy know about this yet?
4: No. I ain't about to tell him either.
2: Mm-hmm.
5: Friday, Smith?
2: Yeah, Skipper.
5: See you guys.
2: Right.
5: Close the door. Sit down.
2: Thank you.
5: What happened to you, Smith?
4: It's a long story, Skipper.
5: Well, you can tell me later. I want you guys to take a look at this.
2: What do you got there?
5: Just saw Chief Brown on the way in. He's getting pressure from the corner pocket. They want this thing cleared up.
4: What is it, Joe?
5: Last few weeks, car stripping's taking a big jump. Not the usual line of stuff. Not just happening in certain neighborhoods. We got reports there from the Valley, Hollywood, Wiltshire, all of the divisions. Same thing's happening all over town.
2: Uh-huh.
5: Talk to the boys in the sheriff's office. They're getting it. Same in Burbank, Beverly Hills, Santa Monica. Doesn't seem to be any place they aren't getting to.
4: How about the stolen stuff, Skipper? Any of it show up yet?
5: Not that we can find. All the usual outlets have been checked. None of the loot can be bought.
4: Any special kind of things being taken?
5: Let him see those reports, Chump.
2: Yeah, here.
4: Thanks.
5: Take a look. You're not messing with kids in this thing. The way the victims tell it, this gang can break into a locked car and lift the radio in under 10 minutes. They can pull all four wheels off a car in under 6 minutes. Insurance companies are screaming. They already got into the police commission. Chief Brown told me this morning he didn't care how we did it, but he wanted it stopped.
2: Well, where do we start?
5: Well, up to now, the investigation's been handled pretty much by the divisions. From here in, it's in your laps. Use as many men as you need, just bring the thieves in. You're not working on anything now, are you?
2: No, we're not. We're just winding up that Gibson thing. Couple reports to finish. We should be through by noon.
5: We'll turn the reports over to somebody else. I want you to start on this thing right away.
4: Okay.
2: Right, Skipper.
5: Anything you need, let me know.
2: Right, we'll check you later.
5: Right. Smith?
4: Yes, sir?
5: How'd you get all those cuts in your face there? Shaving?
4: Well, in a way, yeah.
5: Yeah, same thing used to happen to me. Why don't you get yourself an electric razor?
2: A.M. Frank and I asked one of the other men in the detail to take care of the reports on the case that we'd finished, and then we started through the statements we'd gotten from Captain Nelson. From them, we got a pretty good idea of how the car stripping ring was operating. There seemed to be a definite plan for the thefts. Most of the stolen articles were in the luxury class. Only radios were taken from Cadillacs and Lincolns. Heaters were stolen from Chryslers. Special hubcaps from foreign cars were listed among the stolen property. We had the stats office make a run on the M.O. that we could piece together, but their information led us nowhere. In none of the reports was there a possible description of the thief. The times the cars were stripped and the locations where the burglaries occurred made it apparent that it was a large-scale operation. For the next 2 days, we talked to the victims. We double-checked the time of the thefts and the movement of the victims immediately preceding the car stripping. We asked about people loitering in the vicinity of the parked cars. None of the drivers who'd been victimized could supply us with any more evidence than they'd given us in their statements. Friday, June 16th. We checked the list of recent parolees from state penitentiaries and work farms looking for ex-convicts who'd been involved in cases of car stripping. The list of names we came up with were checked out, but they led us nowhere. In the meantime, the pressure from the citizens' groups in the city had gotten worse. At the end of the first week we'd been working on the case, the value of stolen articles reached about $500 a day. Additional officers were assigned to patrol the streets. Radio cars doubled the number of field interrogations they normally made, and although several arrests were made, the possibles picked up apparently had no part in the activities of the organized ring. On Saturday, June 24th, we got a call from an ex-convict. He asked us to come out to his garage and talk to him.
6: Come on back here, fellas. We can talk while I finish up.
2: All right.
4: Hey, quite a place you got here, Al.
6: Yeah, I've been pretty lucky. Got just about all I can handle now. The way business is going, I'm going to have to take on some more help.
2: How many men you got working for you now, Al?
6: Two full-time. Saturdays, I got a couple of kids who come in and help out with the wash jobs.
2: Uh-huh.
6: Now, we can talk right here. Pull up a couple of those chairs.
2: All right.
6: There's a rag there on that bench if you want to wipe them off. They get a little dirty standing around.
2: That's okay, Al. What do you want to see us about?
6: Well, first off, I want to tell you guys that I appreciate the way you treated me when I fell. I'll never forget it. Real nice.
4: Don't worry about it, Al.
6: I read in the papers where you're getting a lot of heat on the stripping going around.
2: Yeah, that's right.
6: I just wondered how you're doing on it.
2: Well, it's going pretty slow. Why, do you know anything?
6: I got a couple of rumbles. You know, it's hard not to hear them.
2: Uh-huh.
6: I heard that none of the stuff's been shoved, that right?
4: We haven't seen any of it.
6: Well, the way I get it, you aren't about to. Hey, hand me that socket wrench, will you?
3: This one?
6: Yeah, I have.
4: There you go.
6: Thanks. Fella came in here a couple days ago. I knew him from before. He said he wanted to do business.
2: Uh-huh.
6: He asked me if I was interested in some good buys and used radios.
2: Uh-huh.
6: I told him I might be if they were good. He said these were the best, all GMs. Then he gave me the price. When I heard that, I knew something was off.
2: What was he asking?
6: I told him he could deliver six Cadillac radios for $28.50 apiece. I asked him where he got them.
2: What did he say to that?
6: He told me it wasn't any of my business. Said where he got them didn't make the radios play any different.
4: What makes you figure he might be in on the operation we're after?
6: Well, I told him that if he could make deliveries at that price, I'd want a lot more than a half a dozen.
2: Yeah?
6: Well, he said he couldn't supply them. Said that he only could spring six. I asked him if he was working alone. He told me no. I figured I ought to give you guys a call. Might be something for you.
2: You said you know him, huh?
6: Yeah, from before. Say, you guys like a cold beer?
4: No, Al.
2: No, thanks, sir.
6: Well, you mind if I have one? It's kind of hot.
2: No, go ahead.
6: Thanks. Day gets a little hot, you really notice it. Are you sure you guys don't want a beer?
2: No. No, thanks.
6: Never could drink out of a can. Seems to taste better in a glass. Well, that's good.
2: Who was the guy, Al?
6: Oh, it's Manny, Manny Phillips.
2: You know, you get in touch with him?
6: I haven't got the slightest
2: idea. Did he ever fall him?
6: Yeah, I did time at Q for GTA.
2: Is he on parole?
6: I don't know. I think he made it free, like I told you. I didn't know him real well. Used to hang around, never had much to do with him.
2: Mm-hmm.
6: Yeah, this is the first time I've seen him since I got out. I've been staring clear of the old bunch. Makes it easier if you don't pal around with him. Business I got's going good. Got no trouble with anybody, and I want it to go on like this.
2: Mm-hmm.
6: Never could figure it. Guy falls out, and right away he's back with the same old bunch. How are you going to stay clean like that? Well, you aren't. Somewhere along the line, you got to make a mistake. You're right back where you started.
2: How long did it take you to learn it?
6: I spent 4.5 years at the joint.
2: Well, some of them fall harder than that, Al.
6: Yeah?
2: We still don't learn. A.M. We called the office, and Sergeants Bob Beck and Officer Art Molnar came out to the garage to stake out in case the suspect came back. Frank and I took Al Woodson down to the city hall and checked the name Manny Phillips through R&I. From the packages that were pulled, we were able to get an identification of the man who'd offered the radios for sale. We checked the information contained in the package. Phillips, whose real name was Manuel Richard Phillips, had an arrest record dating back 12 years. He'd spent 1 year at Fred C. Nellis School for Boys for car stripping when he was 14. From the time of his release, he'd been arrested on the average of once every 2 weeks. His age at the time of his latest release from San Quentin was given as 26. Out of that time, he'd spent a total of 8 years in state penal institutions. From his package, we obtained his last recorded address. We checked it out and found that he'd moved 3 months before. We checked his forwarding address. He'd moved. Finally, after talking to the managers of 9 more rooming houses and apartments, we came up with his present residence. The landlady told us that Phillips apparently didn't work for a living, but that he always had the money for his rent. She described him as quiet and said that he usually spent a good part of the daylight hours in his room. She was unable to tell us anything about his friends or any business associates that he might have. A stakeout was set up on the place immediately. Because of the apparent size of the operation, it was decided not to attempt to take the suspect into custody at this time. Instead, Captain Nelson agreed that we should keep Phillips under surveillance and try to learn more about the car stripping gang. For the next week, we followed Phillips. 24 hours a day, there were at least 2 officers tracing his movements. On 3 nights, he was watched while he stripped cars of expensive accessories. The area was put under a code 5, so there would be no possibility of a suspect learning he was under observation. 11 days after the surveillance began, Phillips was observed to visit a large marine supply yard down in San Pedro. The next night, July 6th, he drove up to the place at 11:37 p.m. He parked his car in front of the gate and dropped the large bundle over the fence. Immediately afterwards, he returned to his room. The following morning at 8:06 a.m., we met with Sergeant Beck in Captain Nelson's office.
5: What'd you find out about the ownership of the supply yard?
2: The license was issued to a Harry Swenson.
5: Well, how about him?
4: We checked the name through the I Bureau. Nothing on him there.
5: Beck, you and Molnar come up with anything?
3: Not that you haven't got. He staked out on the yard every night since we found it. Hasn't been a night that passed or some car hasn't made a delivery of some kind. Got the license numbers of all the cars. They've all been checked out. We know who they are and where to find them.
2: We've had a tail on Swenson every minute. Must have eyes in the back of his head. As soon as one of our men falls in step, he knows that the way he's acted, there isn't a thing we can prove.
5: What's the DA's office say about it?
4: We had lunch with Alexander yesterday, Skipper. Laid out the evidence we had.
5: Yeah?
4: Told us if we tried to take Swenson to court with what we've got, they'd laugh us out of town.
5: Well, where does that put you?
2: Well, really not much further than we were. We know who's behind the ring. We know where they're operating from. The big thing now is to find the plant. Unless we can produce the stolen merchandise in Swenson's possession, we haven't got a case that'll stand up.
5: No leaks about the plant?
2: No, not that we can find. Everybody that's been near Swenson's place has been tailed. Twice a week, there's a truck that leaves the yard. There's no way of telling what's in it, and the times we've followed it, we've lost it.
5: Well, how about a bug? Can you get one into Swenson's office?
2: Well, I don't know how. There's no way of getting him out of there long enough to install one. The night watchman's always on the premises. We're not even sure he's not in on it, too.
5: So where do you stand on it?
2: Well, your guess is as good as ours. Alexander says that without finding the plant, we can't take him to court. Now, we've used every trick in the book to get him to lead us to it, and not one of them's worked.
4: They haven't left a thing open. They're playing it real smart.
5: How many men involved in the operation?
2: Well, we're not sure, but as near as we can figure, 12. That's not counting Swenson or that night watchman.
5: You've been in the business long enough to know it, then.
2: What's that?
5: When there's that many men working, there's got to be a leak someplace.
2: Yeah.
5: Find it.
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7: Chesterfields, please.
0: Smokers by the thousands. Yes, smokers by the thousands are now changing to Chesterfield. The only cigarette ever to give you...
1: One, proof of low nicotine, highest quality. A matter of record.
0: Two, the only cigarette ever to give you this proven record with smokers. Again and again, over a full year and one half, a group of Chesterfield smokers have been given thorough medical examinations. The doctor's reports are again a matter of record.
1: No adverse effects to the nose, throat, and sinuses from smoking Chesterfield.
0: A responsible independent research laboratory supervises this continuing program. 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

0: For the next week, a close surveillance was kept on Swenson's Marine Supply Yard, but there were no breaks. Kickbacks from George Brereton up at CII in Sacramento and from Washington, D.C. didn't disclose any previous criminal record on the suspect. During that week, on Tuesday, July 11th, and on Thursday, July 13th, a large steak truck left the yard. The back of the truck was covered with a piece of canvas so that we were unable to see what was in it, but we were reasonably sure that it contained stolen merchandise. In scouting the neighborhood for a possible place to establish a more workable stakeout, we came across an empty office on the second floor of the building directly across the street from Swenson's place of business. Officers equipped with binoculars maintained a constant watch on the activities in the yard. After another week, the events that had been seen were reported to Assistant District Attorney Adolph Alexander, and he stated that if we could get pictures of the operation, we might be able to make a case that would stand up in court. Monday, July 17th, we met with Sergeant Putoff in the crime lab.
1: How far are you going to have to be from the subject, Joe?
0: Well, second floor across the street.
1: Well, are you going to be able to take all the pictures during the day?
2: Don't think so, Putoff. Most of the activity runs after 9 at night.
1: Mm-hmm. Well, best bet probably infrared, then. We can shoot it with a 4x5.
0: How about light?
1: Well, is there any sort of telephone pole, traffic signal in front of the place?
0: Yeah, I think so. The way I remember it, there's a phone pole about 10 feet to the left of the gate as you face the yard.
1: Well, we can tie the lights to that, then.
0: Well, any chance they could be spotted?
1: Outside. You can put them up pretty high. Your regular lamp reflectors with heavy infrared filters. If you know they're there and look up, you're going to be able to spot them.
2: Any chance of taking movies?
1: Yeah, we can swing that. Life magazine's been experimenting with a new fast film. Results I've seen with it are pretty amazing. All you need is one street lamp. We can use that.
2: Well, if you have to string the infrared lights, wouldn't it be better to shoot the movies on that kind of film?
1: Well, you'd get something. Film's pretty slow, though. You'd better to use the stuff Life's come up with.
0: All right, how long will it take you to set it up?
1: Well, how careful do we have to be?
0: Well, these guys are pretty cagey. If they get any idea at all, we're dead.
1: Mm-hmm. Well, we can have a couple of men go out in the morning and outfit them as linemen. They should be able to have the rig ready for you by tomorrow night.
0: We can start shooting pictures then, huh?
1: Should be able to, yeah.
0: All right. Is Jay Allen around, you know?
1: Well, I think he's over the court this morning, Joe.
0: Well, then maybe you can help us out there, too.
1: What's that?
0: We're trying to figure some way to tail a truck. We've been trying to find the plant these guys are using for a couple of weeks now, and we just can't get near them. We wondered if Jay might have any ideas on that.
1: Probably use fluorescent paint. That ought to do it.
0: What's the gimmick there?
1: They tie a can of transparent fluorescent lacquer to the back of the truck. Punch a hole in the can, and all you got to do is follow the drops.
2: You punch a hole in the can, won't all the stuff run out?
1: Well, there's a couple of brands on the market. They've got enough viscosity so the paint will stay in the can, regulate the frequency of the drops by the size of the hole.
0: Can you see it?
1: Not without ultraviolet lamp. Tie one of those to the hood of your car and you got it made.
0: You got the equipment here to do that?
1: Mm-hmm.
0: Well, would you have Jay give us a call when he comes in?
1: Right. He'll know more about it than I do. Be able to give you all the dope.
0: Okay.
1: I'll get right on the other for you.
0: Thanks a lot.
1: Say, how long have you been after this bunch?
0: Well, let's see. We got the assignment on June 13th. That'd make it over a month now.
1: A lot of time.
0: Well, maybe now we'll have something to show for it. The following morning, Tuesday, July 18th, two men from the crime lab installed three 1,000-watt lamps in front of the Marine Supply Yard. The reflectors were equipped with heavy infrared filters. Test exposures from our position across the street indicated that whatever pictures we got would be recognizable enough as to be admitted in a court of law. The new fast film was obtained, and 16-millimeter cameras were installed in the window of the office across the street from Swenson's. We talked with Sergeant Jay Allen in the crime lab, and he went to work on the use of the fluorescent paint. After experimenting, he was able to come up with the correct size hole in the bottom of the can so that a single drop of the lacquer would fall from the can every 10 seconds. A portable ultraviolet lamp was obtained and was ready for immediate installation on our car. For the next three nights, we sat in our vantage point and we photographed all activity on the suspect's premises. The pictures were shown to Adolph Alexander in the district attorney's office, and he told us that they would play a large part in the prosecution of the case. However, he said that if we could come up with the hiding place of the stolen loot, a conviction would be assured. Tuesday morning, July 25th, 3:15 a.m., Frank and I took the can of fluorescent paint and climbed the fence into the supply yard. Back here.
2: Right. Thing I didn't see.
0: All right, you better hold it a minute.
3: Who's there?
0: The watchman.
2: Yeah. Better get back in the shadows.
0: Yeah, come on, easy.
3: Come on out. I know you're there. Come on now. Who is it?
0: Back in the shed.
2: Right.
0: this handle. This didn't work at all. Wait a minute.
2: You bend it down?
0: Yeah. Give me your handkerchief.
2: Wait a minute.
0: There's a sharp edge on this wire.
2: Okay, here it is.
0: All right, wait a minute. You still clear there?
2: Yeah.
0: How about that watchman?
2: He went back.
0: Right, there we are.
2: How about the stopper in the can?
0: I got it in place. The first bump should knock it out.
2: I hope so.
0: It's got to work. All right, now let's try to get out of here. See if you can kick something else, will you, on the way? Tuesday night at 11:35 p.m., the steak truck pulled out of Swenson's Marine Supply Yard. Sergeant Bob Beck, Frank, and I were parked in an alley just down the street. We let the truck get a good 20-minute start on us, and then the ultraviolet lamp was attached to the hood of our car. Frank started the motor, and we pulled out into the street.
2: Spot anything yet?
0: No.
2: Maybe the lacquer dried up around the cork, held it in place.
0: That's a happy thought.
2: Well, here's the corner. Which way?
0: Well, wait a minute. Let's take a chance straight ahead, huh?
2: All right.
0: Well, there's nothing up this way. You better double back.
2: Okay.
0: Let's try it to the left this time.
2: How about it? See anything yet?
0: Go on up a little more, will you? Yeah, there it is.
2: Yeah. Look at that stuff. It's really lit up.
0: For the next 35 minutes, we followed the trail left by the fluorescent paint. From time to time, we'd lose the trail, but we'd always pick it up again. The truck followed the main highway from San Pedro to Santa Monica and then turned left up Santa Monica Canyon. The trail wound around toward Sunset Boulevard and turned to the left. About 1 mile from the beach, the drops indicated that the truck had left the main street and turned onto a private dirt road. Half a mile along the road, the trail stopped in front of a large wooden building in the middle of a field. We turned off the car lights and went up to the place. The blinds on the windows were drawn, but there were lights on in a front room. Sergeant Beck covered the rear of the building, and Frank and I went up to the front door.
4: Police officers, you're under arrest.
5: For what?
4: Is there anybody else here in the building?
5: What are you arresting me for?
4: You want to check with Beck, Frank?
5: Right. What are you doing coming in here like this? You got no right coming around kicking doors in.
4: All right, save it, Swenson.
5: How do you know my name?
4: We've been watching you for a month now. Is there anybody else in this house?
5: No.
4: Do you own this place?
5: I'm not answering anything till I see a lawyer.
4: All right, you call it any way you want. We can find out.
5: Got no right in here. I'm going to see my lawyer.
4: You do that, Swenson.
5: What's the charge?
4: Burglary.
5: You think you can make it stick?
4: We're going to try, mister.
5: Where's your evidence? You got to have evidence.
4: We got it.
2: There's nobody else here, Joe. Back room's full of stuff. Radios, heaters, tires, all here.
5: So what? You can't put me away for that.
4: All right, let's go, Swenson.
5: Now, just a minute. Will you listen to me a minute?
4: All right.
5: Now, you got this all wrong. You're making a big mistake here. I intend to pay for every bit of that stuff back there. I'm going to pay for it.
4: Yeah, that's right. You will.
6: The story you have just heard is true. The names were changed to protect the innocent.
7: On December 12th, trial was held in Department 97, Superior Court of the State of California, in and for the County of Los Angeles. In a moment, the results of that trial.
6: Now, here is our star, Jack Webb.
0: Thank you, George Fenneman. 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
7: All other members of the gang were taken into custody and were brought to trial. Harry Ralph Swenson, along with his accomplices, was tried and convicted of 14 counts of burglary in the second degree and received sentence as prescribed by law. Burglary in the second degree is punishable by imprisonment in the state penitentiary for a period of not less than one, nor more than 15 years.
0: If you had only one book, the Bible, do you know that you would have within its covers the finest examples of literature, both in prose and poetry? You'd have stories which have never been equaled, adventure, love, history, and prophecy. So read your Bible every day during National Bible Week.

0: 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Heard tonight were Ben Alexander, Vic Perrin, Jack Crucian. Script by John Robinson. Music by Walter Schumann. Hal Gibney speaking.
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